0: That was Ween with their song Friends from the Friends EP, I think, but it was also on La Cucaracha.
1: Yeah.
0: And La Cucaracha is, don't overlook it. I know it's way low on a lot of Ween fans' list, but man, there are some gems on there.
1: There are.
0: And this is just a kind of smart, goofy song that I love.
1: Yeah.
0: Before that, we had The Kinks with Strangers from Lola versus Power Man and the Money Go Round Part 1. I always think of Darjeeling Limited when I hear this song, that soundtrack. It just means very emotional, very poignant use in that movie. But these two songs, fantastic.
1: And then we ended the first hour with Purple Mountains, Darkness and Cold, which was, of course, David Berman's last project before he passed away. And he went out with an instant classic record.
0: Oh, absolutely.
1: Even though it is kind of hard to listen to sometimes, especially lyrically. And then before that, we had Sunshine from Sparkle Horse. I don't even know if we mentioned the record. Good Morning Spider is the name of the record that's off of. So two great ones there. So let's keep going. let's play some Flaming Lips off American Head, which I think is their last record. I think it's their last proper record, and very good. The track is Mother, I've Taken LSD. And then following that, we have The Verve with The Drugs Don't Work from Urban Hymns. two classic tracks. So we're going to start with Mother, I've Taken LSD, and then the rebuttal, which would be The Drugs Don't Work. Mother!

This is a photograph, a window to the past, of your father on the front lawn, with no shirt on, ready to take the world on, beneath the West Texas sun, the year that you were born, the year that you are now. His wife behind the camera, his daughter and his baby boy.

0: And one of the best pairings of the night because they just fit so perfectly well.
1: Yeah.
0: That last one was Mission of Burma with This Is Not a Photograph from Signals, Calls, and Marches. Before that, we had Kevin Morby with This Is a Photograph from This Is a Photograph. Mission of Burma is still classic punk, post-punk sound. I mean, yeah. It just can't get any better than that. And Kevin Morby, man, that whole record was fantastic. And he played this when we saw him a couple years ago. It was so good.
2: It was. His new record's great, too.
0: Yeah, it is.
2: Before that, we had, what did we have?
0: Verve.
2: We had The Verve, The Drugs Don't Work from Urban Hymns, which, and you know, we talk about our formative records. That's kind of one for me, too.
0: Yeah, I would say so. Absolutely.
2: Because the songs are so traditionally, but wonderfully constructed and, you know, emotional and all that
0: stuff. I mean,
2: that
0: 97, stuff. That was 97 still, right?
2: Yes, I believe so.
0: 97, we've done a show on 97 before here, so it was a huge year for us, yeah.
2: And then before that, we had Flaming Lips, Mother, I've Taken LSD from American Head, which we're doing another record from them. And, you know, he's not exactly advertising that one should take LSD with that song. But, you know, it's a beautiful song.
0: It is. All right. What have you got next?
2: All right. Let's do some good old Mark Lanegan.
0: Okay.
2: One of my favorite songs of all time, Scraps of Midnight. I think it's a brilliant record. One of, probably third or fourth record, I don't even know, of his solo stuff. Stay is the name of the song. And then we're going to follow that with Frightened Rabbit, Get Out from Painting of a Panic Attack. So you see what we're doing here? Stay, get out, stay.
0: Yeah. Jimmy's very, very proud of himself.
2: Yep. So let's hear him.
3: The heart will pound until the

0: That was Franz Ferdinand, of course, with Take Me Out, the song you could not get away from in 2000 and don't even remember, six, five, six, seven. Something like that.
1: Yeah.
0: Still a great song, though. Yeah, given some time away from it, which admittedly I haven't heard it in forever, mm-hmm. it still hits pretty good.
1: Yeah.
0: And before that, we had just one of the most gorgeous songs, Take Me Home by Perfume Genius, from Put Your Back Into It. Anything he touches is gorgeous. This record in particular is so, like, fragile and skeletal to me in regard, and not contrast, but compared to his other records sometimes. This one just feels like it's going to fall apart in your hands.
1: Well, I mean, his first few records are like that, and then he's gotten a little more muscular,
0: yeah.
1: a little more produced on his more recent stuff. Before that, we had Frightened Rabbit, Get Out, right?
0: Yes.
1: From Painting of a Panic Attack. One of my favorites.
0: That's great.
1: And then its accompaniment was Mark Lanegan's Stay from Scraps at Midnight, which is in the short list of songs I've listened to a million times, that's on there.
0: Yeah.
1: I don't know what it is about that particular song that just sounds perfect to me, but
0: yeah.
1: I love it.
0: All right, so let's just move along. What you got?
1: All right, well, we're going to do we're gonna do some System of a Down.
0: All right.
1: which we don't play a lot, but I actually really like System of a Down. Mesmerize is the record. The song is called Question. And then we're going to follow that up with one of the great, great tracks from this next band, Savages, from their record Adore Life. This we're going to follow that up with, quite obviously, The Answer. So starting off with Question, and then The Answer.

0: That was the Beatles, of course, with I Will from the White Album. Great song. It's the Beatles. Great song. Before that, we had I Am Not Willing from Moby Grape, Moby Grape 69. It's phenomenal. I mean, all of those Moby Grape early records are just fan-freaking-tastic.
1: I would put that song on a list of the top 10 songs from that decade.
0: Yeah.
1: I think I Am Not Willing is up there with God Only Knows and... A Day in the Life, like it's that good to me. Before that, we had The Answer from Savages from Adore Life. I think Jenny Beth is now doing solo stuff.
0: She is.
1: But that track rocks.
0: It does.
1: As does the preceding track, Question, from System of a Down's Mesmerize, which is a fantastic record. And that's all I have to say about it.
0: Okay.
1: Yeah.
0: Well, we're here at the end of the show tonight, end of the second hour on Please Be Quiet, Please Tonight, as we've shown you some of our favorite opposite songs and arguments and whatever you want.
1: Conversation,
0: sure. Disagreements.
1: Yeah.
0: But this has been a whole lot of fun. So we hope you've enjoyed the songs we've picked. Maybe go out and kind of find your own playlist of this stuff. It's kind of fun to put together.
1: It really was.
0: But again, thank you so much for spending the last 2 hours with us as we've shared the music with you. That's why we love to do this. We hope you've enjoyed it. My name is Josh Pickard.
1: My name is Jeremy Pickard.
0: We've got time for maybe one more pair. What have you got?
1: Let's start off with Roy Orbison, Crying from Crying. And then follow it up with, I think, another first-timer. On Please Be Quiet, Please, the Guess Who have the courage to be buffoons, and that makes them poets, if you've ever seen Almost Famous, from their record Canned Wheat Laughing. So we got Crying and Laughing.

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1: 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Early voting for the state and federal primary and county general election in Hamilton County begins on Friday, July 17th and continues through Saturday, August 1st. Voters can cast a ballot before Election Day at the Hamilton County Election Commission and other early voting locations throughout the county. 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Early voting offers a convenient way to make your voice heard before the August 6th Election Day.
2: I hope everyone is having a wonderful night. It is 9 p.m. You know what that means. It is the Color Sample Show. My name is Joseph Russo, the show where color determines the music. Tonight we are getting back to our new era of color samples, if you will, where I break down the history of a color and its associations and such. Tonight, as I said last week, we are delving into the history of black. The color of black has positive associations like power, sophistication,

and elegance and magic, but negative associations such as mourning, evil, or death. In different cultures, such as Thailand, it can be bad luck or evil. In Japan, it represents mystery and the unknown. In Latin America, it can represent masculinity, China, destruction and sadness. And then classically, as we know in Christianity, it can represent evil. Black has a wide range of associations. It can be linked with death, mourning, evil, magic, and darkness, as I said. It can symbolize elegance, wealth, restraint, and power. But as the first pigment used by artists in prehistory and the first ink used by book printers, black played an important role in the development of art and literature. Today, there is even a black so black, known as Vanta Black, that looking at it makes it seem like you are looking at a void. I mean, close your eyes right now. What do you see? Black is the color you think of when you think of nothing. Step into a completely dark room, the kind where your phone's flashlight is useless, and there it is. A flat, all-consuming black that seems to amplify sounds and make your thoughts sharper. Physiologically, our eyes perceive the color black when an object absorbs the full spectrum of visible wavelengths, reflecting nothing back to the eye. But when it comes to painting, the logic is inverted. Artists typically consider black to be the combination of all colors because it is. That's how you make it if the pigment itself is not available. Historically, black has carried a diverse set of cultural and symbolic meanings. In some societies, it is associated with death and mourning, while in others, it signifies fertility or, say, rebirth. Religions and folk narratives often link it with fear and evil, a connection that resonates with the near universal experience of childhood fear of darkness. But black also came with innovations in knowledge dissemination and its use in ink writing and later on the printing press. The first hint of black we'll be discussing in the show is known as charcoal. Now, it may not be surprising to learn that black was one of the first pigments ever used. Where there was fire, there was charcoal, a material still used by artists to this day. The Lascaux Cave, which we've discussed before in our show of the history of yellow, specifically with the pigment yellow ochre. This cave in France contains drawings of bulls and other animals created by Paleolithic artists between 18,000 and 17,000 years ago. These caves are full of drawings made with black charcoal and iron minerals. Charcoal itself is just the leftover skeleton of something that once burned, most commonly wood, but also plants and even bits of animal matter. Really, whatever material was readily available to the artist of this period. I have two songs, well, more specifically, four songs to represent this color of black. This show is going to be loaded with a lot of instrumentation and a lot of soundtracks, and we're going to start off on a great note with a soundtrack I absolutely love, composed by Thom Yorke, the Suspiria original soundtrack. This is a track from it called Sabbath Incantation, going into Johnny Greenwood's soundtrack for the movie Phantom Thread with his songs Phantom Thread 1 through 3. Again, this is the Color Samples Show at 88.1 WUTC. Tonight we are delving into the history of the color black. We're starting it off with Thom Yorke with his song Sabbath Incantation from the Suspiria soundtrack.

In ancient Egypt, artists used a shade known as lamp black, which is a deeper hue of black than charcoal. The word lamp gives a big hint about the process involved in creating this pigment. It was collected from the soot of candles or oil lamps. For the ancient Egyptians, black had positive associations. It was a color of fertility, deriving this meaning from the rich black soil along its banks and floodplains of the Nile, which flooded every year and created highly fertilized fields. It was also the color of Anubis, the god of the underworld, who took the form of a black jackal and offered protection against evil to the dead. Black had a similar meaning for the ancient Greeks. To them, it was the color of the waters of the river Acheron, the river that separates the living from the underworld. At its center was the palace of Hades, the king of the underworld, who was seated upon a black ebony throne. This is the Color Sample Show at 88.1 WUTC. My name is Joseph Russo. As you can tell, we are diving into the history of the color black, at least important shades and pigments of the color black to me. We started off with the shade of charcoal, and now we're moving to the shade of lamp black. To represent this, I have a few songs for you, starting off with the wonderful Philip Glass with his song Temple of the Golden Pavilion, going into the Kronos Quartet with their song When Our Wings Are Cut, Can We Still Fly? That will go into Gustavo Santaolalla with the song All Gone, No Escape, from the Last of Us soundtrack, going into Trent Reznor and Atticus Ross with their song Hand Covers Bruise. These songs will represent this color of lamp black, as this is, of course, the show where color determines the music, the Color Sample Show. Here's Philip Glass with his wonderful piece, Temple of the Golden Pavilion.

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My name is Joseph Russo. This is the show where color determines the music, and every pick of song is all based on one color. Or in this case, I guess multiple colors of, multiple shades of the same color, as we're delving into the history of the color black tonight, and important pigments throughout history. The last pigment we covered was the pigment known as lamp black, and before that we did charcoal. Specifically, the last songs you just heard to represent the color of lamp black. The last song you heard was Trent Reznor and Atticus Ross with their song Hand Covers Bruise. Then before that, Gustavo Santaolalla with All Gone No Escape. Before that, the Kronos Quartet with the song When Our Wings Are Cut, Can We Still Fly? And then before that, Philip Glass with the song Temple of the Golden Pavilion. The next shade of black I'd like to discuss is the shade known as ivory black, which ivory black takes its name from the fact that the raw material used to come from elephant tusk ivory. The tusks were charred in a closed room, after which the ivory decomposed into splinters. The splinters were subsequently ground finely into a pigment, which was chalky in texture. Large-scale production of this pigment was stopped in 1929, for obvious reasons, but later ivory waste from the ivory industry was still used on a small scale for making this expensive pigment. I have a few songs to represent this color. Our first song is by the wonderful Ryoichi Sakamoto, may he rest in peace, from the Revenant soundtrack. It is Church Dream, going into Olofar Arnolds and Alice Saraot with the song Written in Stone. And then that will go into Solon Passage by M83, going into The Conjuring of Anke by Thom Yorke. Again, this is the Color Samples Show at 88.1 WUTC. My name is Joseph Russo, your host. All of these songs will represent the color of ivory black. Here is Ryoichi Sakamoto with his song, Church Dream.

Thank you all so much for listening. This is the Color Samples Show at 88.1 WUTC. My name is Joseph Russo. Tonight we are doing the history of the color black, important pigments of the color black, trying to kind of just learning about the color in itself. And we started the show off with the base color of charcoal, really known as the first shade of black, one that's naturally occurring through simply just matter burning. Then after that, we went to lamp black, a shade that was used by the ancient Egyptians. It was a process of using the soot of candles or oil lamps to create a pigment used in art. Then after that, we heard about ivory black, which was a raw material coming from elephant tusk, which was then turned into splinters, burned, and grounded into a fine pigment, later being banned for its obvious animal abuse. But the last shade of black I'd like to cover is aniline black. It is a synthetic black dye first observed in 1834 by a German chemist, Ferdinand Runge, who noticed that treating aniline with oxidizing agents yielded dark, near-black materials. It was patented in the United Kingdom 30 years later in 1863. Even if this dye initially had many drawbacks, the improvements brought by the development of dyeing chemistry enabled its continuous use until the 1930s, and at the same time as the development of other synthetic black dyes, along with the diversification of their commercial outlets. To kind of soundtrack this color, we're going to hear three songs by Trent Reznor and Atticus Ross from the Social Network soundtrack. The first one's called In Motion. That'll go into the song It Catches Up With You, into the song Intriguing Possibilities. But before that, we'll have a little bit of ambience from Ben Salisbury and Jeff Barrow from the Ex Machina soundtrack. This is the song Ava. Thank you all so much. Have a great night.

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Welcome to Culture Caravan, music from around the globe for the next hour. I'm your host, Julian Booker. On this edition of Culture Caravan, we've got brand new music from Combo Shimbita, as well as the London-based group Coco Roco. 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All of that and more coming up on this edition of Culture Caravan.

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1: 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I'm your host, Julian Booker, and we've got brand new music from Combo Shimbita. This is the Busy Twist remix of their new song, D-Milo, on Culture Caravan.

0: The great Japanese artist Akiko Yano there from her classic Japanese Girl, Funamachi Uta Part 1. On Culture Caravan, we heard new music from Bardo before that, featuring Combo Shimbita, Renacer, the name of that song, Coco Seiko from Bobby Valentin and Combo Shimbita themselves, starting out that set, the Busy Twist remix of a new song they have out called D-Mello, featuring Trace. I am Julian Booker. This is Culture Caravan. You can find me on Blue Sky at Booker-Julian. You can find me on Instagram and Threads at Booker_Julian. We've got some Tim Maya, some new Jazz is Dead featuring Dom Salvador, that and more coming up on Culture Caravan.
1: 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One of the-

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1: This is Culture Caravan, excited to have the full-length Tough Times Never Last from the London-based group Coco Roco from it. 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

0: Finishing up a few things from Brazil there with Fabiano do Nascimento, going back to his Dança do Tempo album. He gets help from Ertu Moreira on that one. Dom Salvador in there as well. Música Faz Parte de Mim. That is from the new Jazz is Dead release from Adrian Young and Ali Shaheed Muhammad, featuring Dom Salvador, the 24th edition of their Jazz is Dead series. Tim Maia with O Camino do Bem and Coco Roco, brand new music from them, from their new album, Tough Times Never Last. That was Da Do Da. I am Julian Booker. We'll hear music from the Polish harp player Alina Bezeczynska to close the show. And we've got music from Brigitte Fontaine and Fairuz that has just been reissued on the We Want Sounds label. That's coming up on Culture Caravan.
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That is music from Alina Bezhezhinska and Tulsi, the song that actually opened the show way back when in the intro. That was Across the Sea, new music from the Polish harp player Alina Bezhezhinska. Brigitte Fontaine in there as well as Fairuz. Both of those things were newly reissued from the We Want Sounds label. Some great tracks from both Fairuz and Brigitte Fontaine. And that does it for this week's edition of Culture Caravan, which is produced in partnership with WNCW in Spindale, North Carolina. 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I am your host, Julian Booker, reminding you until next time to keep your ears and your minds open. 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
1: From the high desert of Nevada and the historic Brewery Arts Center in downtown Carson City, it's time for High Country Celtic Radio with your hosts, Joe Bly and Katie Marie. Dihuit, Joe.
2: Dismitovich, Katie.
1: Well, the country, most of it anyway, is under a massive heat wave.
2: And most of the northern hemisphere. So wherever you are, we hope you're finding ways to beat the heat.
1: One way to beat the heat is to pretend that you're sitting on an ocean shore, listening to the waves lapping up against the sand, and feeling that cool sea breeze on your face. Of course, here at High Country Celtic Radio, we're in the mountains, so you have to use your imagination.
2: So this week, we put together an hour of Celtic and Canadian maritime songs all about the sea and those who live and work on the sea. We're going to kick it off with Sailing Across the Ocean from Doolin. This is from their self-titled release.

0: That's Dreos from up in the Pacific Northwest. Their release is Cascade Mountain Air. And it's nice to think that they're out by the ocean in the Straits of Juan de Fuca. And I hope they're staying safe up there with all the fires going on. We heard The Vintage and North Sea Crossing. Before that, it was Planxty from their release The Woman I Loved So Well with Out on the Ocean and Chucky to Awale Leom, Will You Come Home With Me? And we started today's show with Sailing Across the Ocean from Doolin.
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0: couple of songs there. This last one was by Blas from their self-titled release. We heard Sailor Boy. Before that, Oran Aron, Song of the Seal from Farsen, their self-titled release.
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0: and Katie Marie.
1: This hour, we're playing songs and tunes all about the sea and the people that live and work on it.
0: Thank goodness there's lots of tunes and songs that sort of, based on theme alone, help me feel a little bit cooler during this heat wave.
1: Well, when you figure that Ireland is an island surrounded by ocean.
0: That's true.
1: We're going to hear Path Across the Ocean from flute player Steph Jeremiah.

0: From Wales, Facing the Irish Sea, that is Three-Legged Mare from their release Morwr, which means sailor. We heard Sailor Lad and Tros y Garreg. Before that, Path Across the Ocean, which is a song from flute player Steph Jeremiah from her release Up She Flew.
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0: But we do have that cool mountain air at night, and we do have Lake Tahoe and the Pacific Ocean right over the hill.
1: A pretty big hill, if I do say. We've got more tunes and songs coming your way all about the ocean and water right after this.

0: Welcome back to High Country Celtic Radio with your hosts, Joe Bly and Katie Marie. We're doing everything we can to keep things cool during the heat wave here in the North American continent. Of course, we have to use music, tunes, and songs to try and cool things off, but that's not a bad way to do it.
1: In the second half of the show, we're going to present songs and tunes about the people that were on the sea. Kicking it off with John Doyle from his release, Evening Comes Early. Here's North Sea Holes.

0: Marie Nicola from Foxglove and Fuchsia. We heard The Final Trawl. Before that, North Sea Holes from John Doyle. The release evening comes early.
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0: And Katie Marie.
1: Continuing our Those Who Work on the Sea theme, I think we should do some sea shanties.
0: Yes, I think that's a great idea.
1: Here's one called Bold Riley, and we're all used to hearing it sung very beautifully by people like Kate Rusby, but here it is sung more like a sailor from the Oyster Band from their release, Step Outside.
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1: And it's the singing along that made life on shipboard so much easier. That's the Mingalay Boat Song, written after the town of Mingalay had disappeared. That's Coda from their release Train of Spirits. Before that, the Oyster Band from their release Step Outside. We heard Bold Riley.
0: You're listening to High Country Celtic Radio with Joe Bly and Katie Marie. Up next, a couple of songs from Canada, starting with The Northwest Passage by Stan Rogers. This is from his release, The Northwest Passage, from 1981.

0: a couple of tracks there featuring the classic maritime sounds of Great Big Sea. From their release Play, we heard General Taylor, and before that, the incredible Stan Rogers. From his release Northwest Passage, we heard the title track.
1: Thank you very much for spending the past hour with us here on High Country Celtic Radio with Joe Bly and Katie Marie. Our theme music, Glen with the Deeras, the Ivy Leaf, and the Dublin Lasses, is by Nuala Kennedy and used with permission. We're going to finish up today's show with, of course, the Chieftains, featuring Great Big Sea once again. This is from the release Fire in the Kitchen, a compilation album from 1998. We're going to hear Lukey Lukaloni. Stay cool, stay safe, and thanks for listening.
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1: Hey, how's it going? For the next 2 hours, you are stuck in the psychedelic era with the Hermit. And we're going to get things going with a set of tunes from 1967.

From the album Live at Town Hall, The Blues Project, and whether that was actually recorded at Town Hall or some other venue, well, that's kind of questionable. In fact, on the entire album, only one track actually was recorded at Town Hall, and nobody seems to know which track it was. That was Electric Flute Thing, the longest track on the album, and also the opening track. Rolling Stones were in there. Who's Been Sleeping Here? From the Between the Buttons album, we had Cream, Take It Back from Disraeli Gears, and Strawberry Alarm Clock, Getting Things Underway, Incense, and Peppermints. A song that started off as a B-side and ended up being a big hit, thanks to Disc Jockeys out in L.A. Thanks, guys. And you are stuck in the psychedelic era with the Hermits. Some of you catching the show on KRZA in Alamosa, Colorado. It's 88.7, 98.7 FM, depending on where you are. You can also pick it up as far south as Taos, maybe even Santa Fe. It's KRZA, connecting cultures along the upper Rio Grande.

0: Doors, Riders on the Storm, from the LA Woman album. From Finger Lakes Public Radio, you're stuck in the psychedelic era with the Hermit.
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0: You're stuck in the psychedelic era with the Hermit. For some of you who are catching the show on Pioneer 90.1 FM, it's KSRQ, Thief River Falls, Minnesota, and on Classic HD3.

Grand Funk Railroad, with one of the songs that led to them getting 3 gold records for albums all in the same year, 1970. The album itself released in 1969. It was just known as the Red Album. The official name is Grand Funk. The tune, Mr. Limousine Driver, Grand Funk Railroad. Santana was in there with 3 tracks from their first album, all running together, Shades of Time, Savor, and Jingo. And Blind Faith got that set underway, Can't Find My Way Home. All those tunes from 1969. And you are stuck in the psychedelic era with the Hermit. Some of you catching the show on Unpredictable Radio. It's WITT in Zionsville, Indiana. Around the Indianapolis area, 91.9 FM.

from a 1965 recording session. Didn't get released for many, many years. It was a band called The Warlocks from San Francisco. You may know them by the name they took a little later on, The Grateful Dead. The tune was called Can't Come Down. Wrapped up a set that also included a Bob Dylan B-side, Pledging My Time, an Electric Prunes B-side, Are You Loving Me More But Enjoying It Less, and a track from the Iron Butterfly's first album. The album was called Heavy, the tune You Can't Win, and it was written by the two guys that

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2: This week's On Story, we're bringing you discussions with the creative teams behind two hit comedy series. Liz Flahive and Carly Mensch will discuss their Netflix series Glow, which chronicles the lives of the gorgeous ladies of wrestling, a 1980s women's wrestling circuit. Later, creators Aileen Brosh McKenna and Rachel Bloom join filmmaker Katie Hyde to discuss the musical comedy series Crazy Ex-Girlfriend and the documentary Oh My God, I Think It's Over, which chronicled the creation of the final season.
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recorded in late 1964 when they were still working on their sound and getting it all worked out. It was the Byrds. Gene Clark wrote and sang lead on that song. Of course, McGuinn doing lead guitars, David Crosby coming up with the harmony vocals, Chris Hillman on bass, and Michael Clark on drums. The original Byrds, You Movin'. That finally got released in 2001 on a CD collection called the Pre-Flight Sessions. And you are stuck in psychedelic era with the Hermit, where we have an advanced psych segment that's going to start off in 1981. This is the

early 1980s version of King Crimson. Great lineup, too. Robert Fripp and Adrian Belew on guitars, with Adrian doing the lead vocals, Tony Levin playing bass and the Chapman stick, and then Bill Bruford banging out the rhythms for him. King Crimson.

Infrared Radiation Orchestra, a medley of the Stones' 2,000 Light Years from Home and the Byrds' 8 Miles High, with just a little bit of Third Stone from the Sun and Interstellar Overdrive thrown in, too. That one from, I'm not sure the year that I'm going to go with 2011, because their first album came out in 2009, and that's their second one, so I'm just going to take a wild guess, 2011. Hawkwind was in there. Something I just recently acquired. It came out originally in 1977 and then re-released more recently for a Record Store Day thing a few years back. It's called Hassan Isada. Okay, there you go. Came out as a single, like I said. Hawkwind. King Crimson started off that set with Discipline, the title track of that 1981 album. And I want to once again mention, if you'd like a little more information and actually information that makes sense as opposed to what I'm talking about, you can get it by visiting the webpage hermitradio.com. Check out the blog, The Hermit Rambles, and then scroll on down, look for show number 2629. That is this week's show.

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1: Probably the strangest track on the first Ultimate Spinach album is called, as you might have guessed, Funny Freak Parade. And like anything else on that album, it was written by Ian Bruce Douglas, who also provided lead vocals and some keyboards. 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

three tunes from the Fab Four, from their middle period Revolver album, Here, There, and Everywhere, Paul McCartney tune. John Lennon's Being for the Benefit of Mr. Kite from the Sgt. Pepper's Lonely Hearts Club Band album, and a George Harrison tune starting it off from Revolver, the tune Taxman. And you are stuck in the psychedelic era with a hermit. Some of you catching a show on WFIT in Melbourne, Florida. 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

Turtles from 1966, one of their early hits, Can I Get to Know You Better? From the Chicago suburbs, the band was called Pride and Joy, but they were really the Delvettes. They just changed their name, thinking it might help them a little bit. If You're Ready came out as a B-side in early 1967. I think if they had gone with that as the A-side, it might have done better, because I've heard the A-side and it doesn't even compare. If You're Ready, good tune, though. Fairport Convention was in there. That was the original lineup of Fairport Convention before Sandy Denny joined. Their debut album from 1968 that did not come out in the U.S. till about 71 or so, doing the old tune Jack of Diamonds. And 10 years after, got that set underway, going to Try from the Stonehenge album. And You Are Stuck in the Psychedelic Era with the Hermit. Some of you catching the show on KKRN in Bella Vista, California. It's 88.5 FM. 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

course, that was The Who from The Who sellout, the tune Tattoo. And the Modern Folk Quintet, usually just known as MFU, rather MFQ. Nighttime Girl came out as a single in 1966. And for the past 2 hours, you have been stuck in the psychedelic era. It's a production of Hermit Radio in association with Finger Lakes Public Radio. The show is recorded in real time at the studios of WHWS and WEOS at Hobart and William Smith College in Geneva, New York. Our producer is Stephen R. Webb. Our associate producer is Kelly Walker. 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
2: For you folks out there in radio land, a big hello to y'all, and this is what's known as dead air.

Some solo Bobby Weir. That is the track Cassidy, a 2022 remaster, which came off of Bobby Weir's solo album Ace as they were celebrating the 50th anniversary deluxe edition. And now we've got another 50th anniversary of a Bob Weir project, talking about Kingfish, celebrating the 50th anniversary of the debut studio album. It's going to be released on vinyl. We got more details on that, but let's get into some more solo Bobby, which this is really refreshing, celebrating the 50th anniversary of the Kingfish album. When we dived this deep into Bobby projects, it was to celebrate his life as he joined the great Jam in the Sky earlier this year. But now, celebrating the 50th anniversary of a Bob Weir studio side project here on The Official Tapes.

0: Thank you.
1: You're witnessing possibly the only ritual older than music, that being tuning up.

0: Thank you all. Good night.
1: The thing about concert reviews is you have to remember that even good ones are wrong. I mean, it for us, the experience is so intensely subjective that there's no really accurate way to review them that makes any sense to us. For the people who are at the show, it's a different kind of experience, so sometimes they may reflect something a little bit more like what the audience experienced. But no matter how you slice it, it never is, you know, they're never entirely satisfying for any reason.
2: I'll tell you what, though, I've forgotten who it was that said that. I said this, but my favorite quote about all that is, critics are to musicians as ornithologists are to birds.
1: Yeah. Huh? What?

0: it's always fun to just be able to karaoke, maybe make up your own words with an instrumental, but that is Lazy Lightning going into Supplication, recorded July of 1975 at Bobby Weir's studio album Aces in Mill Valley, California. And don't worry, coming up here on the official tapes, we'll hear another take of Lazy Lightning into Supplication, but this one will have vocals and it will be live at Red Rocks. They released that on the Blues for Allah, The Angels Share, as they were celebrating the 50th anniversary of the Grateful Dead's studio album, Blues for Allah. And we've got another 50th anniversary to celebrate. This time is going to be the album Kingfish, debut studio album by the American rock band Kingfish, featuring Grateful Dead rhythm guitarist and vocalist Bob Weir as a core member. We did dip into some of that album of Kingfish, but we also heard One More Saturday Night with the band Kingfish. That is from the King Biscuit Flower Hour Presents in Concert. Good luck trying to track that one down at the local record store. We went into that album, Kingfish. We heard the track This Time. We also went live with Kingfish with an album titled Live and Kicking. Kind of an interesting release with that one. Although Bob Weir is playing with that band during the performance, they were trying to separate his involvement with Kingfish and him getting back with the Grateful Dead. So they kind of, on the mix, turned him down a little bit, but you could still kind of hear his guitar and his vocals, which bled through on the drum track, but they did give him that spotlight as he sang Around and Around, which you could find on Live and Kicking. So if you thought that mix was a little funky, that wasn't just your ears. That was how it was released. We went back into the studio with Kingfish with the release of the track Big Iron. And then we kicked off the program here at Official Tapes with Cassidy from the 50th anniversary deluxe edition of Ace, which was recorded in February of 1972 as the album was celebrating its 50th anniversary from Bob Weir's solo stuff. Hey, I'm Corey. Thank you for listening to the Official Tapes. Bob Weir, Kingfish, celebrating its 50th anniversary. You'll be able to get it on vinyl, and you'll also be able to get the release on the radio with the Official Tapes.
1: Early voting for the state and federal primary and county general election in Hamilton County begins on Friday, July 17th and continues through Saturday, August 1st. 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

0: Rob Wasserman. Singing ashes, ashes, I fall. Thank you.
1: From fall of 1988, Bobby Weir and Rob Wasserman from the Bob Weir and Rob Wasserman live official release. That is Blue Sky Bop going into Throwing Stones. That track, Throwing Stones, found its way onto some Grateful Dead set list, so that may sound familiar to the Deadheads. As far as the Bobby Heads, we heard Bobby Weir taking charge on El Paso. Nothing like singing about a West Texas town in West Germany. We heard the Grateful Dead from April 24th, 1972. You can find that on official release, Rockin' the Rhine with the Grateful Dead. And a release that highlighted legendary venues such as Rockin' the Rhine. How about Red Rocks? From August 12th, 1979, we heard Lazy Lightning going into Supplication, which you can find on the box set, Enjoying the Ride. And that release was all about legendary venues that the Grateful Dead had performed. And I've been laying thick on the Bob Weir stuff because Bobby Weir's side project, when he was on leave, I guess when the whole band was on hiatus of the 1975 year, they decided to stop touring. And one of the perks of the Grateful Dead not touring is they also got to do their solo stuff. So Jerry Garcia was getting into bluegrass, Merle Saunders, Jerry Garcia Band, and Bob Weir was getting into Kingfish. And now they are going to be celebrating the 50th anniversary of the debut studio album from the band Kingfish, which features Grateful Dead rhythm guitarist and vocalist Bob Weir. You'll be able to get the release on vinyl, and you'll also be able to get the release on the radio with the official tapes.
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0: On this week's Bluegrass Breakdown, we'll be elevating country classics to their highest and best form by giving them the high, blue, and lonesome treatment they richly deserve. I'm Dave Higgs, and Rebecca Hagen, Brad Davis, Old and in the Gray, the Gibson Brothers, and the Shady Creek Outlaws will be putting some Bill Monroe begatted moves on songs made famous by the likes of Loretta Lynn, George Jones, and Porter Wagoner as we continue our countdown of the greatest country songs of all time as compiled by Rolling Stone magazine in 2024. Coming up this, I've got 99 problems, and blasting country music in my truck solves every one of them. Edition of Bluegrass Breakdown. We'll begin our Bluegrass Eyes look at acclaimed country tunes with number 40 on Rolling Stone's list, George Jones' heart-wrenching The Grand Tour, which the Possum took to number one in 1974, which the magazine describes as a, quote, impossibly detailed, syllable-by-heartbreaking syllable performance of a man condemned to life in a haunted abode that is full of stuff but devoid of love, unquote. This is Brad Davis singing on his A Bluegrass Tribute to George Jones recording.
1: Step right up, come on in.

The Pickin' on Pickers, with a few bars of the 41st ranked tune on Rolling Stone's Greatest Country Songs of All Time list, Neon Moon, which Brooks and Dunn took all the way to the top in 1992. Well, howdy friends and neighbors, Dave Higgs here, welcoming you to Bluegrass Breakdown and our fifth of a projected seven-part series where we'll be paying bluegrassical homage to country masterpieces as set forth by Rolling Stone magazine in 2024. A pretty daunting task when you think about it, but if nothing else, it makes for interesting reading and, most importantly, some great listening, like Rebecca Hoggins' cover of Loretta Lynn's first number one song, which soared to the top of the charts in 1967, Don't Come Home A-Drinkin' With Lovin' On Your Mind. The song was written by Loretta and her sister, Peggy Sue, prompted apparently by their respective husbands who love going out with the boys and having a beer or two, to put it gently. Rolling Stone has it ranked at number 38.

Pastor Clements, David Grisman, Peter Rowan, Herb Peterson, and Bryn Bright, the whimsically entitled Old and in the Gray, covering Townes Van Zandt's 1972 epic Pancho and Lefty, which Willie Nelson and Merle Haggard rode to the top spot in 1983. Rolling Stone magazine has it at number 37 and remarks that the tune is, quote, the great Gatsby of country songs, conveying more about friendship, duplicity, and guilt than most novels, unquote. And Rebecca Hagen was in the leadoff spot with Don't Come Home A-Drinkin' with Lovin' on Your Mind. Lodged at number 35 is this ginormous hit by Garth Brooks, which spent 4 weeks aloft on the Hot Country Songs chart in 1990 and was named the Single of the Year by both the Academy of Country Music and the CMA. The Pickin' on Pickers, with Dennis Kaplinger playing all the instruments and Michael Williams handling the lead vocals, will give us a bluegrassy rendering thereof. This is Friends in Low Places.

The Pickin' on Pickers with Friends in Low Places, swipe from their CMH outing, Bluegrass Tribute to Garth Brooks. I'm Dave Higgs, and we'll have more iconic country songs done up right, thanks to the Gibson Brothers, Shady Creek Outlaws, Dave Evans, and the legendary Carter family themselves, once we slog through our upcoming break here on Bluegrass Breakdown.

We're back here on Bluegrass Breakdown, still working our way through the top 200 country songs of all time, as delineated by Rolling Stone magazine in its most recent iteration of the list, published in 2024. This time around, we plan on getting from number 41, George Jones, The Grand Tour, through number 26, a hit for Farron Young. The Shady Creek Outlaws are up next with their take on a tune Rolling Stone labeled as the, quote, closest thing to outlaw country has to a mission statement, unquote. Waylon Jennings had had enough of rhinestone suits and new shiny cars and longed for the days when Hank Williams, who Waylon called his outlaw hero, ruled hard. Waylon wrote, quote, we wanted to be like him, romanticizing his faults, fantasizing ourselves lying in a hotel room, sick and going out to sing, racked with pain, a wild man running loose, even if it meant dying in a blue Cadillac on the way to greet the new year in Canton, Ohio, unquote. Rolling Stone has Are You Sure Hank Done It This Way at number 34. Then the Gibson Brothers will fire one off.

The Gibson Brothers covering the Everly Brothers' smash 1957 hit, Bye Bye Love, written by the famed husband and wife writing team, Felice and Bulow Bryant, who wrote Rocky Top, Wake Up Little Susie, and All I Have to Do Is Dream, to name but a few. The song was inducted into the Grammy Hall of Fame in 1998, and Rolling Stone has it at number 33 on its list of the 200 greatest country songs of all time. The Gibson Brothers give it solid bluegrassical justice on their rounded release, Brotherhood. And the Shady Creek Outlaws began the set with Are You Sure Hank Done It This Way, lifted from their Waylon Grass disc. In compiling its list of superlative country tunes, Rolling Stone obviously tried to be egalitarian in including songs from all different time periods, including the 2020s, and all different styles. To the magazine's great credit, they didn't chintz out on even bluegrass tunes and pre-bluegrass songs like this monster 1928 recording by the Carter family, Wax the Day guitarist Maybelle Carter turned 19. That recording, probably more than any other, cemented Maybelle's place as a stylist and became known alternately as the Church Lick, Carter Lick, Thumb Brush, or the Carter Scratch, where the melody and rhythm were played simultaneously. At number 32, this is, of course, The Wildwood Flower. Then Dave Evans will follow.

Dave Evans putting some bluegrassical flourishes to Porter Wagoner's 1955 chart-topping tune, A Satisfied Mind. You'll find it on Dave's Rebel CD, Bad Moon Shining. That song was co-written by Joe Red Hayes and Jack Rhodes. The former explained the origin of the tune. Quote, "One day my father-in-law asked me who I thought the richest man in the world was. I mentioned some names. He said, 'You're wrong. It is the man with a satisfied mind,'" unquote. That's pretty deep right there. Rolling Stone lodges it at number 31. The Carter Family went just before with perhaps their most famous song, The Wildwood Flower, which I grabbed off their monumental Bear Family box set, In the Shadow of Clinch Mountain. That song was originally published in 1860 under the title of I'll Twine Mid the Ringlets, with the opening line, "I'll twine mid the ringlets of my raven black hair," which over time became hopelessly mangled. The Carter Family sang, "Oh, I'll twine with my mingles and waving black hair," and in later covers, "Oh, I'll twine with my mane, golden weeping black hair." When Sarah Carter was later asked what the word mingles meant, she annoyingly admitted she had no idea, probably sick and tired of people asking her that question over and over again. Wildwood Flower is such a seminal tune, we'll head towards our break with David Grisman and Tony Rice putting their exquisite touches to the same. This comes from their acoustic disc venture, Tone Poems.

Dave Higgs, and we'll be heading into the home stretch with Ernie Thacker, J.D. Crow in the New South, and the Malpass Brothers, jamming some tasty bluegrassical life into songs from Hank Williams, Willie Nelson, and the Mississippi Sheiks. As the countdown continues upon our return from our break, here on Bluegrass Breakdown.

We have returned here on Bluegrass Breakdown, fixing to get into the 20s in our rundown of Rolling Stone magazine's 2024 list of the 200 greatest country songs of all time. Coming in at the number 29 spot is another song, like the Carter Family's Wildwood Flower, that comes from deep in the tradition. Recorded by the Mississippi Sheiks in 1930, it's since been recorded by a slew of artists in just about every style imaginable, including this interesting version from the Wildmans. Inducted into the Grammy Hall of Fame in 2008, this is Sittin' on Top of the World. Then Ernie Thacker will put some nice moves on one of Hank Williams' greatest numbers.

Ernie Thacker giving Hank Williams' unforgettable Your Cheatin' Heart a bluegrass shot is preserved on a compilation of Hank's songs performed by various artists entitled A Picture of Hank, The New Bluegrass Way. Hank recorded the song in his last session in 1952, and it promptly soared to number one, where it topped the charts for 6 weeks after Hank's death on New Year's Day, 1953. The all-too-young age of 29. It's been said that he wrote the song while driving with his fiancée, 19-year-old Billie Jean Jones, in order to spite his first wife, Audrey Shepard. As if his love life wasn't complicated enough, his girlfriend, Bobby, was pregnant at the time. Rolling Stone places the song on the 28th rung, and the Wildmans were in front of it all with Sittin' on Top of the World, sourced from their self-titled 2020 Traviana Pursuit. You're hearing Bluegrass Eyes Country Classics thanks to Nashville Public Radio, Nashville, Tennessee, where Bluegrass Breakdown is produced by Scott Smith. We've got playlists and past programs at bluegrassbreakdown.com and can be reached at bluegrass@wpln.org. But back to our list, at number 27 is an old tune Fred Rose wrote in the 40s that revived the career of a then 42-year-old that you may have heard of. In 1975, Willie Nelson scored his first number one hit with Blue Eyes Crying in the Rain, bluegrassically rendered here by J.D. Crowe and the New South, with the great Keith Whitley singing lead.

0: Oh, yeah.
1: A couple of tunes that have Willie Nelson written all over them. The Maupass Brothers took a swipe at Hello Walls, which Willie wrote, and Theron Young, the hillbilly heartthrob, took to the very top of the charts for 9 weeks in 1961. Talk about being lonesome. The singer is so dejected he's resigned to carrying on conversations with his walls, windows, and ceiling. Rolling Stone has it ranked at number 26. And J.D. Crow in the New South gave us Blue Eyes Crying in the Rain, which can be heard on their Rounder release, Live in Japan. Bashful Brother Oswald will conclude this installment on the greatest songs of them all with another go at Blue Eyes Crying in the Rain, taken from his self-titled Rounder LP.

And on that high, happy, Rolling Stone likened Willie's vocal performance on Blue Eyes Crying in the Rain to a fine wine, describing it as, quote, slippery but controlled, despairing but casual, the sound of pain made charming, even sweet, unquote. Kind of note, this is Dave Higgs saying thanks for listening. Have a good week. See you next week. And bye, so long, and adios.

Coming up on the next Bluegrass Breakdown, the new Bluegrass CD bins are teeming. The latest from Jim Lauderdale and the Poe Ramblin' Boys, the Steep Canyon Rangers, Daly and Vincent, Darren Nicholson, and everybody's favorite, Minnie Moore. I'm Dave Higgs, and we'll be playing them because you need to hear them on the next Bluegrass Breakdown.

0: 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My name is Brent Stott, and I'm the host of Louder Than Bombs. 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
3: Hey everybody, this is Dave Smith, host of Ozark Highlands Radio. 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This week we have an extra special show for you. We'll be profiling Stone County, Arkansas's most famous native son, singer and prolific songwriter Jimmy Driftwood, with a lot of songs and stories from Arkansas's folk icon. Our sound engineer Mark Jones has found a recording of Jimmy Driftwood playing a tune on a hickory leaf. Also on this show, we'll hear from folklorist Brooks Blevins on the history of the Ozark Folk Center and its founder, Jimmy Driftwood. All that and more this week on Ozark Highlands Radio. Folk singer and songwriter Jimmy Driftwood was adept on most of the stringed instruments commonly played in the Ozarks. His father, Neil Morris, was a local singer, and Jimmy learned to play the guitar at a young age on his grandfather's homemade instrument. Driftwood noted that its neck was made from a fence rail, its sides from an old ox yoke, and the head and bottom from the headboard of his grandmother's bed. This homemade instrument produced a pleasant, distinctive, resonant sound. Jimmy Driftwood was born James Corbett Morris in the Richwoods community south of Mountain View, Arkansas, on June 20, 1907. Driftwood helped establish the Ozark Folk Center to preserve Ozark Mountain culture. The Folk Center was later absorbed into the Arkansas State Park system and remains a popular tourist destination, as well as the home of Ozark Highlands Radio. We're really lucky to have these old recordings of Jimmy, not only his songs, but his stories as well.
4: I want to do a little of a song that you might like. As a school teacher, I was always using songs, taking my guitar to school and using songs to help teach whatever class I might be teaching. And I like to use the old songs that I'd learned from the fathers and mothers, and especially the British ballads and early American folk songs. They're really great to use in class. But if I couldn't find a song to fit the occasion, why, sometimes I would, what I call, make up a song. And I would tell folks that I was doing this just to try to kind of help the kids remember a little more. So I think I'll do you a song now that I wrote for that reason and nothing else. Well, in 1814, we took a little trip along with Colonel Jackson down the

melted down. So we grabbed alligator and we fought another round. We filled his head with cannonballs and powdered his behind. And when we touched the powder off, the gator lost his mind. We'll march back home, but we'll never be content till we make Old Hickory the people's president. And every time we think about the bacon and the beans, think about the fun we had way down in New Orleans. We fired our guns and the British kept a coming.

0: Mexico. Thank you so much.
1: Driftwood attended John Brown College in Northwest Arkansas and later received a degree in education from Arkansas State Teachers College. He started writing songs during his teaching career to teach his students history. During the 1920s and 30s, Driftwood left Arkansas, eventually hitchhiking through the southwestern United States. In Arizona, he entered and won a local song contest. In 1936, Driftwood married Cleta Johnson, who was one of his former students, and returned to Arkansas to raise a family and resume his teaching career. During this period of his life, he wrote hundreds of songs, but didn't pursue a music career seriously.
0: I want to sing you another song that you might like to help me on. And it's one of the early songs of this area. It's about a dog, and the dog's name's Lee, old Lee. And there's a little chorus in it that you might like to learn to sing. And you'll notice I don't say here, Lee, I say here. Here, here, here. That's the way a fellow in this part of the country calls his dog. Now for his kids, he says here. Here, here. But for the dog, here, here. And you know the dogs never do get mixed up when he's calling the kids. Now the little chorus goes like this. Come on, Lee, here, here, here, here. Come on, Lee, the best old dog that ever did bark up a sycamore tree. Try it. Come on, Lee, here, here, here, here. Come on, Lee, the best old dog that ever did bark up a sycamore tree. Well, I had a good dog.

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And those old boys that I didn't think had voices, how they sung that song. Now I may have forgotten the song. Well, he was doing all right. He didn't hanker to prowl. 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

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What is that walking by old Lee's side? He's been to the wild wolves and he's won him a bride. Why is he digging in the sandy loam? He's a digging a hole so his wife and kids can have him a home. Old Lee came home, he'd been bit by a snake. I gave him some fat meat and I baked him a cake. He ate the fat meat and looked up with a grin.

0: bark up a sycamore tree. Thank you for helping me on that. My goodness.
1: In the 1950s, James Morris changed his name to Jimmy Driftwood, both publicly and legally. In 1957, a Nashville, Tennessee song publisher signed Jimmy to his first record deal. Driftwood's first album, Newly Discovered Early American Folk Songs, received good reviews but didn't sell particularly well. The Battle of New Orleans was included on the album, but it didn't conform to the radio standards of the time because of the words hell and damn in the lyrics. Driftwood was asked to make a shorter, censored version of the song for a live radio performance. Singer Johnny Horton, after hearing the song, contacted Driftwood and told him that he wished to record his own version. Horton's version of the song went to the top of both the country and pop charts in the summer of 1959. Driftwood left Arkansas for Nashville and became popular with his appearances on the Grand Ole Opry and programs including Ozark Jubilee and the Louisiana Hayride. He was invited to sing for Soviet Premier Nikita Khrushchev as an example of traditional American music during the leader's visit to the United States. He became a member of the Opry in the 1950s.
0: All right. Now, I think I'd like for the crowd to join with me in an old song. And I'm going to tell the class a lot about more about this song when we talk about Arkansas songs a little later on. This is a song, and I'll briefly tell you. I used to think this was a superstition. There's a lot of people that believe that if you have a leg cut off or an arm cut off, and you put it in the grave, bury it, and the man's still alive, and it's in the grave crooked, that it'll hurt, and the man will feel the pain. And I will tell you that I have helped to dig up a man's arm who had had an arm off, and he said, I'll tell you, my arm's in the grave crooked, and it's killing me. And I went out to help dig it up. And we put a big old rock on it, try to keep it straightened out. And when we got back, he said his arm quit hurting. Now, it's a funny thing, but it actually did happen. And I always thought it was superstition until I was talking to a famous Chinese doctor. And he said, well, it's not superstition. There might be something to it. So I don't know. This is called Straighten Out My Leg. And the old man that sung it didn't say leg. He said lag. So let's just all say lag. And it's called Straighten Out My Leg. The chorus goes like this, and you help me, man. Straighten out.

0: bag. I'll have to tell you a little story about that. Very quickly, I'm going to tell you a true story, and they're good in a folklore class. Years ago, there was a deputy United States Marshal lived here, close to here, named Joe Dotson. It's before I was born, but I've heard my grandfather talk about it a lot. And his brother was made whiskey. Now, across the mountains, 40 or 50 miles, there was a man by the name of Bruce. That was his last name, who made whiskey. And he was making the whiskey for the State House in Little Rock. He had a good trade. Now, the boys around here wanted that trade. So the Deputy United States Marshal sent old man Bruce word, said, if you don't quit making whiskey, I'm going to have to come over and get you. He sent the marshal back, when you get your brother and stop him, come and see me. See? That made the deputy marshal very mad, and he took a wagon, and he left this part of the country, and he picked up a fellow by the name of Renfro and Alco to go with him. Uncle Cy Lawrence, who just went along because he said, I can keep trouble down. He lived at Timbo, and he didn't take any gun. He said, I can keep any trouble down. He went along. They went to Snowball, Arkansas, and spent the night, and there old Captain Taylor lived, United States Marshal. This is a true story now. And they planned that night how they'd go. But somebody rode across the mountain on a mule and let the old man Bruce know that they was coming the next day. And when they got out the next day, I'm making this short now, inside of the still, old Uncle Cy Lawrence, without a gun, started walking up towards the still. And when he got so close, old man Bruce said, now, Cy, don't come any closer. Uncle Cy said, I've come up to keep down trouble and kept walking. He said, Cy, if you come any closer, I'll shoot your right arm off. He took another step and he shot his right arm off. It dangled. When it was over, they brought Captain Taylor back to Snowball and buried him. They brought Joe Dotson back here and buried him. They cut Uncle Cy's arm on off and buried it in the graveyard at Timbo, and Uncle Cy is buried at Okemah, Oklahoma. Now there was a big old man Bruce hid out in the hills. They got a big reward out for him, terrible big reward out for him, and it got bigger and bigger because people put in money. They wanted this man caught. Finally, his son turned him in, got the reward. That gave him plenty of money to fight the case with, and they gave him a year in the penitentiary, and 6 months he is out making whiskey for the State House again.
1: After Johnny Horton's success with the Battle of New Orleans, Driftwood performed at Carnegie Hall and at major American folk music festivals before returning home to Timbo, Arkansas in 1962. During his recording career, Driftwood also won Grammy Awards for the albums Wilderness Road and Songs of Billy Yank and Johnny Reb, and for the song Tennessee Stud. Driftwood's songs were recorded by Eddie Arnold, Johnny Cash, Hawkshaw Hawkins, Homer and Jethro, Odetta, Doc Watson, and others. In 1958, Driftwood appeared as a guest challenger on the television game show To Tell the Truth. I hope you're enjoying our program on Stone County native son Jimmy Driftwood. We'll hear more of his songs later in the show, but we'll take a short break now, after which it'll be time to head down to the vault for a visit with my buddy Mark Jones. This is Ozark Highlands Radio.

0: Welcome back to Ozark Highlands Radio. It's come that time in the week where I like to go down into the vault and visit my buddy Mark Jones, who takes care and keeps track of all the recordings of our music we've made over the years here. Let's go down and see him. Hey, Mark, good to see you.
1: Good to see you, Dave. I've been looking for you.
0: Well, you know, I've been thinking about some things. This is a land of music right here in North Arkansas where we live. And there's a lot of different musical instruments. Of course, we always hear the, you know, the guitar and the banjo and the fiddle, the dulcimer, the auto harp. But there's some unusual instruments around as well, like the pickin' bow or the mouth bow and the fiddle sticks, let's say. What have you got down here that's like the most unusual thing in your recording archive?
1: Well, a friend of mine, when he was little, he played a pewter waiter. A tray that was made out of pewter, and he played rhythm, and he went on to be a great rhythm guitar player, but he started out on a pewter waiter. And, you know, I run across the other day, and you will like this, a fella that's known for a lot of his songwriting ability and all that, and a gentleman that was here at the very beginning. But he played a hickory leaf.
0: A hickory leaf.
1: Right off a hickory tree. And I've seen him walk over and pick the leaf off the tree and stick it in his mouth and take off and get some of the wildest sounds out of it. But here's a recording of Jimmy Driftwood playing guitar and a hickory leaf.
0: Well, this I've got to hear.
2: You know, I'd like to, before I sing a song, I'd like to do a very old thing. I'll tell you, I hope you'll all come out to my house sometime. I really mean this. Come out and have a cup of coffee or a Pepsi or sit and talk a while. And I like to play you a tune on a hickory leaf.

0: talking.
1: Well, who ever would have thought, Mark, that you could get a sound like that out of a hickory leaf?
2: I know. I'm not sure how he did it, because he had both hands playing guitar and just he had the leaf in his mouth, but he sure made some music out of it.
1: You know, I'm going to have to try that next summer when the leaves are on the trees. There's a lot of hickories at my place, but I don't look forward to it because I don't think they taste very good.
2: I bet they don't.
1: Well, that was a great recording, Mark, of Jimmy Driftwood playing the hickory leaf. Do you know what tune that was?
2: I really don't. It's kind of a medley of stuff, and knowing Jimmy, it's probably just whatever came into his head at the time.
1: He was probably making it up as he went along.
2: Probably so.
1: By the way, while I've got you here, you know, this week's show is on Jimmy Driftwood, and you knew Jimmy Driftwood, didn't you?
2: I sure did, Dave, and I enjoyed Jimmy a lot. I would come here with Mom and Dad. It was Grandpa and Ramona Jones. They were big friends with Jimmy. Actually, I came down here in 1973, took a folklore class from him and Bess Wolf, and one of the songs that I remember him doing, and I really liked it, was Barney McCoy.
1: Well, let's listen to a little bit of that.
3: First song is an old song called Barney McCoy. My mom and dad just do it together, and dad would sing his verse and she'd sing hers. So I'll try to change my voice enough tonight that you can tell which is the man and which is the woman.

0: Now, thank you.
1: You know, Mark, everybody knew Jimmy Driftwood around here, and you always could tell Jimmy because he was always wearing a red flannel shirt and black pants. You remember that?
2: That's true. And all through my childhood, that's all I ever saw him in. In fact, I only thought he had one red shirt. But one time I come down here with Dad and Mom, we were out at his house, and I was going down the hall to the bathroom, and I looked, and there was a closet there, and it was full of red shirts and black pants. So he had more than one outfit.
1: Well, that's good to know.
0: You know, I think tonight I'll do something different to what I've done ever. I think one thing that I'll sing the first song that I ever used in school. I was a school teacher for many, many years, and I hope none of you will hold that against me. Yeah. And I used songs in school all my life I did. And I, as far as I remember, I think this is the first one I ever used. I had some little kids that were having trouble pronouncing words. Their enunciation and pronunciation was both very bad. And I found out that this song really helped them. And then I've used it in a lot of places, all over the world. It's called Froggy Went A-Courtin', and you've heard the song Froggy Went A-Courtin', he did right, uh-huh. That's the lazy man's way of singing the song, uh-huh. And that's not the way that they brought that thing out of the state of Georgia into this part of the country. And you might like to learn this little chorus. Now there's a little silly rhyme goes in this, and this is what helps the kids. And you might like, I'm gonna sing it real slow and see if you can learn it. Chemo, chymo, Captain Kiro, Bominishi, chymo, Selmanicka, Bominicka, Cladabona, Rink, Dumma, Rink, Dumma, Cladabona, chymo. Now, there was many ways to do this silly rhyme. Some places they say some things, and some, I mean, different people singing. See if you can get on to this.

time, oh. Now, you try it now. You stay with me on that one time. I used to, when I'd go and do a program at a university or anywhere, this is the first song I would do, and I'd say, now, I'm going to do this song, and I'd teach them this rhyme, and I'd have one of my albums. And I'd say, now, when the program is over, so anybody can come up and sing this rhyme, I'll give you this album. I don't mind telling you, it was a trick. They'd learn it, then we'd sing for an hour and a half, and I'd learn them, teach them some more songs, and when it was over, everybody had forgotten it. But twice in my life has somebody spoke up and said, I know that. And one was a girl who had polio in a wheelchair in the Philippines. This was something. She yelled, says, I know the song, and up she came. Okay, do that chorus one more time, then we'll sing the song. Chemo, chymo, Captain Kiro, Bominishi, chymo, Seminica, Bominica, Clatabona, Rink, Dumma, Clatabona, chymo. Kids love this song. Well, and I also tell people when they say to me at a university, could you sing us a protest song? I say, well, here's one that was written in about way back 1600, or maybe before that. And it might have been a protest song, because if it was the poor people who got tired of the gaudy weddings of the rich and made up a song about a mouse and a frog getting married, maybe you could call that a protest song. I don't know many protest songs, and I'll tell you why. I'm not mad at anybody. Okay, well, a froggy went a-courtin' and a

0: Okay.
1: Mark, as I recall, Jimmy had a collection of a lot of different crazy instruments, and he also used a lot of strange tunings that we don't hear much today.
2: That's true, Dave. Actually, he taught my mother an old fiddle tune called Gonna Go Hunting for the Buffalo, and it was in an E minor tuning.
1: You know, he had another tune that we've got a recording of that is in a kind of an odd minor tuning. It's called Little Betsy Brown. Let's listen to it.
2: All right.
3: Well, when you come out to my house, and I'm expecting you, you'll see a lot of guitars laying around on the tables, and they're all in different tunings. These are old folk tunings, some of them almost forgotten. Now, I don't think they will be forgotten, Frey. And that pleases me to think that something that's almost lost, it's gone again. I promised a little boy, I promised him a dozen times, I'd sing him this song. This is another one of the old tunings, and the old boy that sent me this, this is a banjo, actually, but it's a six-string banjo. They don't make them in this country. A boy who had gone to school to me found this in Bavaria and sent it to me during World War II.

Thanks, Mark. I'll tell you, that Mark Jones is a wealth of information. We're mighty lucky to have him around here. We're going to take a short break now, after which folklorist Brooks Blevins will give us some history of Jimmy Driftwood and the Ozark Folk Festival. 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

0: Welcome back to Ozark Highlands Radio. Dr. Brooks Blevins has taught at several Ozark colleges and universities. Here's Brooks now.
1: They came from everywhere, it seemed. From cities and farms, from Memphis and Little Rock, from hills and hollers, from St. Louis, even Chicago. Little Mountain View, Arkansas had never witnessed anything like it. An estimated 10,000 mountain music fans and others looking to see what all the fuss was about converged on this little town on the third weekend of April, 1963. They came to play or sing or simply to witness the first Arkansas Folk Festival. No one who gathered in the old high school gym those two spring evenings would ever forget it. Not because of Joan Baez or Bob Dylan or Peter, Paul, and Mary. They weren't there. If you hadn't spent time in Fox or Oney or 56 or Timbo, you didn't recognize the pickers and singers on the stage in this sleepy Ozark town back in the hills. But that was part of the charm. It was the height of America's folk movement, and here, on stage, were the very people who had inspired it. Real-life loggers and farmers and country school teachers and grandmas in calico dresses. They played fiddles and mandolins and guitars. They sang 300-year-old British ballads and 19th-century American minstrel songs. Some could barely muster the courage to come out from behind the curtain. Others relished the spotlight and almost had to be dragged off the stage. Behind it all was the only person in town that the visitors had ever heard of, Stone County's lone celebrity, Jimmy Driftwood. He was no stranger to the spotlight. If you're younger than, say, 60, chances are you've never heard of him. Born James Corbett Morris in the Richwoods community of Stone County, Arkansas, in 1907, he grew up in a musical family. Jim Morris spent the first half of his adult life as a teacher in the rural schools of the Ozarks, but writing songs and performing were his true passions. As his friend and mentor, folklorist John Quincy Wolfe Jr. put it, he lived in song. By the mid-1950s, he had begun performing at local venues under the name Jimmy Driftwood. On the advice of Wolf and other friends, the country schoolteacher, now 50 years old, struck out for Nashville in the summer of 57 and came back home with a record contract. The song that had sealed the deal was The Battle of New Orleans, a story song set to the melody of an old fiddle tune called The 8th of January. Driftwood said he had crafted the lyrics some 20 years earlier to teach students in a one-room school about the War of 1812. The Battle of New Orleans was one of 12 tracks on Driftwood's first album, released in the fall of 58. His version became a minor cult sensation, but country star Johnny Horton's rendition went to the top of the country and pop charts in the spring of 1959, ranking as the top-selling record of the year and winning Driftwood a Grammy for Song of the Year. A number of other Driftwood songs became hits for Nashville stars, such as Eddie Arnold's version of The Tennessee Stud and Soldier's Joy by Hawkshaw Hawkins. Jimmy played the Grand Ole Opry, appeared on The Pat Boone Show, performed on stage at Carnegie Hall, all the while keeping one foot firmly planted on his cattle farm at Timbo, Arkansas. The light of his fame may have been fading by 1963, but he could draw a crowd in the hills of the Ozarks, and he had friends and contacts throughout the world of commercial country music. Hoping to pump a few dollars into the depressed local economy, the organizers of the Arkansas Folk Festival had asked Driftwood to put together a musical program that would accompany the festival's craft show in Dogwood Drive. Expecting him to use his Nashville connections to recruit a star attraction or two, the organizers were surprised when Driftwood announced that there would be no popular recording artists, only local musicians and singers. Despite the pessimism of town leaders and merchants, Driftwood was certain he knew what the public wanted, and he was enough of a ham that the idea of being the only famous person on stage must surely have appealed to him. Jimmy was right. The festival was a rousing success, and its fame grew in succeeding years. The festival's impact and Driftwood's influence played major roles in the creation of the Ozark Folk Center State Park, which opened its doors in 1973. Now, more than half a century after that first festival, with its fiddlers and singers whose memories stretched back to the 19th century, the Arkansas Folk Festival continues to bring thousands of music enthusiasts to Mountain View each April. Almost all the performers from those original shows are now gone, but the spirit of Jimmy Driftwood and his cast of woodcutters, hog farmers, and grannies lives on.
2: Everybody learn this chorus. It's a little easy thing. He's a

0: Back home in Arkansas, Driftwood became a folklorist, establishing the Rackensack Folklore Society, an association of local folk singers and musicians, and began performing at the local county fair in Mountain View. Driftwood became interested in promoting Arkansas folk music and the local folk performers he knew in the area. He invited members of the Mountain View community to perform at a festival of his own devising. This festival grew over the years and transformed into the annual Arkansas Folk Festival, which would attract more than 100,000 people.
1: It's true at my house. People come all the time. They come to the back door. They come in, whether they've ever been there or not. They know it's all right to come in my house. They come in and they make a cup of coffee if they want to. If they want to lay down on the couch and sleep, they do that. There's only one thing that they ever do that I wish they wouldn't do. Occasionally, some fella comes in and he picks a little, and he picks up on these guitars. And he says, "I'll be darned, his guitar's out of tune. I'll tune Jim Driftwood's car." So he tunes them all. Every one of them up, he tunes them all up. Ragger tuning, you know. When I come in, you know, he says, "Well, while I was fooling around here, I tuned all your guitars." I says, "That sure is kind of you. I got it, you know." You know, I say, "Have you had a cup of coffee?" You know, and I sometimes I feel like saying, "My, have you had any strychnine yet?" You know. Now, before this town was Mountain View, it was Riggsville, right close by was Riggsville. And that was a long time, of course, before I was born. This became a town in 1873. Stone County became a county in 1873. And that's 100 years ago. Had a centennial last week. But there was Riggsville. And then later, of course, it built up and it right here and it changed to Mountain View. Now, also, in old days here, the only way you could get through this country, even when I was a child, the only way you could get through this country was either walk, ride a horse or a mule, or ride in a wagon. There were some ox teams, too. That's the only way you could get through this country. There were no roads that you could drive a car over if anybody had one. And, of course, then nobody didn't. And it was hard for a wayfaring man to find a place to stay all night. I'm happy that my daddy would always keep anybody that came along because I think that helped me. Now, I'm going to sing you a song about a fellow who was coming through the country and he couldn't find a place to stay all night. And finally an old man said, "Well, I'll tell you, son, if you want to go home with me and stay all night, it's all right, but we're awful crowded at my house, and you will have to sleep with the baby."

said you could stay in my shaddy-o, but you'll have to sleep with the baby-o. When we got there, I was froze to death, and I didn't want to smell no baby's breath. I took a big drink, and I said, by darn, if you don't mind, I'll sleep in the barn.

Driftwood became involved with environmental issues when the United States Army Corps of Engineers planned to dam the Buffalo River. He worked to defeat the plan, which ultimately resulted in the establishment of the Buffalo National River. Driftwood had a major role in preserving Blanchard Springs Caverns, which later came under management of the United States Forest Service. He recorded the song still heard in the orientation film in the Visitor's Center. Driftwood was appointed to direct the Arkansas Parks and Tourism Commission for his environmental efforts. He was also named to the advisory committee of the Kennedy Center for the Performing Arts in Washington, D.C. Due to his extensive knowledge of folk music, he was appointed as a musicologist for the National Geographic Society. During his later life, Driftwood enjoyed performing free concerts for high school and college students. He died of a heart attack on July 12, 1998, in Fayetteville, Arkansas, at the age of 91. Here's Jimmy Driftwood performing one of his humorous songs, The Mixed Up Family.

0: times. Daughter, oh dear daughter, you'll have to find another. You cannot marry Billy Jones, for he is your half-brother. Well, this just broke the poor girl's heart, and they couldn't get her to go anywhere for a long, long time. But finally, her girlfriend got her to go to Sunday school one day, and she came back home about 6 months singing something like this. Father, oh dear father, I hope that you won't care. Tomorrow I will marry my lover, John O'Dare. Daughter, oh dear daughter, you'll have to find another. You cannot marry John O'Dare, for he is your half-brother. Well, if her heart was broken the first time, certainly she lost it entirely the second time, and she just swore that she'd never, never, never have anything else to do with men as long as she lived. But finally, her girlfriend came over to see her, and she said, I'll tell you now what let's do. Next Sunday morning, bright and early, she was from Scotland. Next Sunday morning, bright and early, let's get on our horses and ride across yonder high mountain. Way down in T'other Valley, where your pappy ain't never been. Well, they did, and this time in about a year, she came back singing something like this. Father, oh dear father, I hope that you won't frown. Tomorrow I will marry my lover, Jimmy Brown. Daughter, oh dear daughter, you'll have to find another. You cannot marry that Jimmy Brown, for he is your half-brother. Well, this time she went straight to her mother and sang something like this. Mother, oh dear mother, my poor heart is undone. Every boy I love turns out to be my father's son. Well, the mother, who knew what an awful liar the old man was, because she'd been living with him nigh on to 40 years, she took a big dip of snuff and looked across the cabin to where the old man was a-setting on a nail keg, a-whittling on an axe handle. And she sung big and loud something like this. Daughter, oh dear daughter, go on and make your vow. It ain't no sin, for you ain't no kin to your pappy anyhow.
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5: A number of high-profile Democrats are already circling a potential 2028 run for the presidency, but few are as bluntly spoken as Rahm Emanuel.
6: you're going to have 31 flavors. It's going to be Baskin-Robbins. If I decide to do this, I'm going to be Rocky Road. That's the flavor I'm going to go with, brother.
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0: 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I'm Aisha Roscoe.
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1: Maybe you tune into WUTC for news from NPR from around the country and around the world. 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
2: I'm Windsor Johnston with these headlines. The U.S. has launched a new series of airstrikes against Iran's Revolutionary Guard after an attack in Jordan killed two American service members on Friday. Tehran has responded with more missile and drone attacks across the Gulf region. Samsung Electronics America is cutting more than 700 jobs at its New Jersey operations as it prepares to move its U.S. headquarters to Texas. The company says the changes are part of a broader effort to better align its U.S. operations with its business priorities. Andy Burnham is set to become Britain's next prime minister after winning the Labour Party leadership. He'll take over on Monday following the resignation of Keir Starmer. I'm Windsor Johnston, NPR News in Washington.

0: This is Week in Edition from NPR News. I'm Aisha Roscoe.
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1: 3 p.m. Eastern Time today. This is NPR News. Canadian wildfire smoke is pushing south across the Great Lakes and Midwest, creating unhealthy air in several states. Air quality alerts are in effect today from Minneapolis to Cleveland. Forecasters say the smoke could linger into early this week. Walmart says it's removing some bagged iceberg lettuce salad products from selected stores as a precaution amid an investigation into an outbreak of cyclospora. The lettuce was sold at locations in more than two dozen states. The retail giant says no illnesses have been confirmed in connection with the products. The next person scheduled to be executed in Tennessee has won a concession in the courts. A judge is ordering the state to disclose which doctor will participate in the lethal injection in August. Tony Gonzalez with member station WPLN reports the legal fight stems from a failed execution by the state in May.
2: State law typically keeps execution participants secret, but a judge says the state essentially waived that protection when it named the physician who struggled in May. He couldn't find a vein for more than an hour before the governor halted the process. Death row defense attorneys had questioned the doctor's credentials in advance and described him repeatedly wounding their client. The next man scheduled for execution is asking for a reprieve and citing the botched lethal injection. His team says there's a high chance the state will try to use the same doctor. Tennessee's governor has been pressured by his Republican peers to hire an independent reviewer, but he has rejected that and isn't pausing lethal injections. For NPR News, I'm Tony Gonzalez in Nashville.
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6: Are you a real know-it-all? Do you annoy your family by shouting the answers while watching Jeopardy? Do you drive people crazy when you start a sentence with, well, actually? Well, guess what? You can go fact yourself! Hi, everyone. Welcome to Go Fact Yourself, the show where we quiz the smartest people we know and find out why they love what they love. I'm Helen Hong. Oh, thank you. Thank you. And now from the Crawford at LAist in Pasadena, here's our moderator, J. Keith Van Stratton.
7: Hey, thank you so much. Wonderful crowd. Hello, Helen. How are you?
6: Hello, J. Keith.
7: Now, Helen, you are recently back from a family trip to Korea.
6: Yes, which I actually shortened the trip to come back for a taping of Go Fact Yourself.
7: Oh, well, I don't know how wise that was, but that's lovely that you did
6: that. Every time my family goes to Korea, when they come back, there's always some sort of cosmetic procedure that has happened.
7: Really?
6: Because that's what people do in Korea. Yeah, it's always like, what kind of face does mom and dad have today?
7: Yeah, you find out on Brand New FaceTime. Well, Helen, you don't need such things because you look as young as I've ever known you.
6: Thank you, Helen Hong,
7: everybody. Well, today on Go Fact Yourself, two guests will compete to answer questions about facts they know, facts they may not know, and frankly, facts they should know. Plus, we'll meet actual experts on two very different topics. And finally, we'll declare one of our guests the winner of today's show. Let's get started and meet today's guest. Helen, who do we have playing tonight?
6: She is an author whose number one New York Times bestseller, The Last Thing He Told Me, has led to a best-selling sequel and a series on Apple TV. And he is an award-winning actor who could be seen as the beloved Mr. Johnson on Abbott Elementary on ABC. It's Laura Dave and William Stanford Davis.

0: Welcome, Laura.
1: Thank you.
0: And William Stanford Davis, you go by Stan.
2: I do.
0: Excellent. Well, we're happy to have both of you here. Well, Laura, you are not just the author of the book on which The Last Thing He Told Me, the Apple TV series, is based. You actually co-created the series as well. The show stars Jennifer Garner, and I was surprised to read that Jennifer Garner actually pitched you on casting her.
1: It was really, she sent the letter to Reese Witherspoon, our producer, and to Apple. We got read the letter about why she wanted to play Hannah Hall, the star of the show, which was pretty wonderful.
0: Now, for our actors who are listening, what is the proper wording to put in a letter to get yourself cast as the lead on an Apple TV series? When you're writing to Reese Witherspoon.
1: Pretty much. She was like, I'm Jennifer Garner. We're like, sure, that sounds great.
0: Okay, great. So,
3: Would that work for me? Hi, I'm Jennifer Garner.
0: Very short and sweet letter.
3: So, Stan, you were in L.A. for 42 years before you got cast as this beloved character on Abbott Elementary. What was it like to get cast as a series regular in your 70s?
2: I had been working for quite a while. You know, I'd done recurs and I'd been guest stars on different shows for about maybe 17 of those 42 years. That's all I ever wanted to be, was a working actor. Abbott came along and that just changed everything. The audition was insane.
3: What was it like?
2: I went to a wardrobe fitting. They wanted to see me dance with a broom. And so I danced with the broom and the director said, I'll see you on the set.
3: So I'm going to take notes as, you know, to be a successful actor in town. I'm going to say that I'm Jennifer Garner while dancing with a broom.
2: Yes. That'll get you the gig instantly.
3: I'm writing this down.
0: We'll get to chat with you two more a little bit later, but we did ask each of you to provide us with a few topics outside your field of work that you know and love. Laura, for you, you said that was Bruce Springsteen songs, Eagles football, and the movie Sleepless in Seattle. Whereas, Stan, you said you know and love 1960s to 80s R&B music, the movie Do the Right Thing, and St. Louis Cardinals baseball from the Lou Brock, Bob Gibson era. A lot of regional sports love on today's program.
2: Yeah.
0: Well, later on, we're going to ask each of you some in-depth trivia questions about one of those topics. But first, we're going to get your thoughts on something you might know nothing about. It is time to split some hairs with our What's the Difference round. We'll have one question for each of you, each worth up to 2 points. And of course, the other person has a chance to steal. Your topic today, the metric system. Don't tune out, America. It's only the name. First up in the metric system is Laura with metric. Laura, your question comes from a listener. Who is it, Helen?
3: It's from Benjamin Grubb of Los Angeles. Listeners, if you'd like to submit a suggestion for our What's the Difference round, go to gofactyourpod.com and click on Get Involved.
0: All right. Thank you, Benjamin. Laura, Benjamin asks, while both might be part of a system to get accurate information, what's the difference between a measure and a metric? A measure and a metric.
1: The measure is like the numerical value of something.
0: Okay.
1: And the metric is like in comparison to other numbers.
0: In comparison to other numbers. All right. All right, we've got Laura's answer. We don't know yet if she's entirely correct or not. Stan, anything you'd like to add or change to try to steal?
2: No.
0: All right. All right, well, this segment is far from measuring up. Let's go to Helen Hong at the judge's table for the facts.
3: Here are the facts. A measure is a very simple calculation, a number that expresses one piece of tangible information, such as speed or temperature. A metric uses that measured number, but factors in another measured number, and so is often expressed as a rate or an average. You can take a measure of wind speed and air temperature, and when you factor in both of them, you get the wind chill, which is a metric.
0: Definitely a metric we can all relate to here in Pasadena. That's right. Another common example, the distance you drove and the amount of fuel you used are both measures, but fuel efficiency, how many miles you got per gallon of fuel, is a metric, and lately a very sad and expensive one. Helen, how did our guest do?
3: Laura, I think you're getting 2 points. Because you did say a measure is a system defining a number, and for metric, you said comparison to other numbers, which is correct.
0: Yeah.
1: That is nothing short of a miracle.
0: We believe in miracles here. Up next in the metric system is Stan with system. Stan, while they both might come down on you for stealing gas for your car, what's the difference between the justice system and the judicial system? The justice system and the judicial system.
2: Well, the judicial system involves every element of the law, you know, from police all the way up to the Supreme Court.
0: Okay.
2: The justice system is when you go to court, when you deal with the police and everybody all the way up to the Supreme Court.
0: So it's when you deal with them, it's the justice system. But when you don't deal with them, it's the judicial system.
2: Judicial system.
0: All right, we've got Stan's answer. Don't know yet if he's entirely correct. Laura, anything you'd like to add or change?
1: I believe the judicial system is, in part at least, that judges have to be assigned isn't the right word, but they have to be like granted that position.
0: Mm-hmm.
1: You know, someone has to appoint them.
0: Okay.
1: They have to be appointed. Part of the judicial system is you are appointed mm-hmm. or you run for that position. Mm-hmm. Whereas the justice system encompasses the idea of you enter into the justice system when you are accused of committing a crime, and then a jury will decide if you are guilty of that crime. So it's sort of the overall zeitgeist of the system.
0: An overall zeitgeist.
3: Okay.
0: Whoa.
3: Everyone's impressed by your use of zeitgeist.
1: Yeah. I just wanted to say zeitgeist.
0: Yes.
3: I didn't hate it.
0: Well, this segment is guilty of becoming boring. Let's go to Helen Hong at the judges' table for the facts.
3: Here are the facts. The justice system is the entire framework of people and institutions that administer and enforce the law, from a meter maid to a prison. The judicial system is only the parts of the justice system that involve the courts.
0: That's right. In fact, in the criminal justice system, the people are represented by two separate yet equally important groups, the police who investigate crime and the district attorneys who prosecute the offenders, which is part of the judicial system, and these are their stories. Thank you so much. Helen, how did our guest do?
3: Stan, I think I'm going to give you 1 point. You got exactly what the difference is, but you just flipped the wording. You mm-hmm. just flipped the words of what
2: Thank
3: they are.
2: You.
3: So, yeah. So 1 point for Stan.
0: All right, 1 point for Stan. All right, let's get to know our guests a little bit better. Laura, Dave, your books have been published in over 30 languages and include bestsellers like 800 Grapes, London is the Best City in America, The First Time I Saw Him, and The Last Thing He Told Me, which spent over 80 weeks on the New York Times bestseller list and now is a series on Apple TV. Congratulations on all that.
1: Thank you.
0: Now, The Last Thing He Told Me has sold over 5 million copies. It was one of the most popular books checked out at libraries all across America, as well as the number one most popular ebook. Why do you think a story about a husband who disappears struck a chord with so many people? And should I, as a relatively new husband, be worried?
1: What I will say is that the woman at the center of the story is never the victim of the disappearance.
0: Mm.
1: So what I was really interested in was watching someone become the hero of her own life.
0: Mm.
1: And so like right from the get-go, she's sort of a normal person that finds herself in this extraordinary circumstance and is never at the mercy of it.
3: What did your husband think about you writing a novel about a husband disappearing?
1: I mean, I think when we met, I had just finished my second book called The Divorce Party.
0: Okay. So, he knew what he was getting into.
1: He had
0: yeah.
1: an idea.
0: It was baked into the cake there
1: exactly.
0: by then. Yeah. You've had success and you've been able to find out that you've had multiple number one New York Times bestselling books. How often after you write a book do you find that out, and what is that like for you? How do you celebrate?
1: Well, usually it's a long publishing process. You finish the book and turn it into your editor. It doesn't come out usually for another 6 months or a year. But then once it's in the world, you find out the next Wednesday.
0: Wow.
3: Oh, whoa. And how do you find out? Do they call you?
1: They call.
3: They do?
1: Or they don't.
3: Yeah.
1: You get a call from your editor or you do not get a call
0: yeah.
1: from your editor.
3: And you got the call and did you scream?
1: Yes. Yeah, so the first time that they called to say that, I actually literally did not believe them. And my husband was there and took a video of me, and I actually look like an absolute crazy person. I'm like, wait, what do you mean? I kept saying it again. I was really confused.
0: Well, William Stanford Davis, or Stan, you have been a longtime acting teacher. You're a lifetime member of the Actors Studio.
2: Yes.
0: You've done tons of theater. You've been on TV shows like Ray Donovan, Snowpiercer, Curb Your Enthusiasm, The Bold and the Beautiful. You did a movie with Wanda Sykes recently called Undercard.
2: Yes.
0: And of course, you've got 5 seasons and counting as Mr. Johnson on Abbott Elementary, for which you've won a SAG Award and multiple NAACP Image Awards.
3: Wow. Yes.
0: And you said that ever since you were filming the pilot, that Abbott Elementary was going to be something special.
2: Right.
0: Tell us what you felt on that first day working it.
2: The crew that Quinta Brunson put together, you know, the 7 of us, mm-hmm. that everyone just came together like we were family from the beginning.
0: Mm.
2: But it wasn't until we saw the trailer that we really understood how special it was going
3: to
2: be.
3: And you were only supposed to be a guest star.
2: I was only supposed to be a guest star.
3: Oh, but you charmed them.
2: You know. No, you know, they kept bringing this character back. Episode 7, Quinta pulled me to the side. And then she said, we're thinking about making you a series regular. Do not tell anyone. I had to keep that to myself. I didn't even tell my wife.
3: You know? Oh,
2: I didn't tell my wife until it was really the real deal.
0: Yeah.
2: She started crying. I started crying. My dog started crying.
3: What? No. Wow. What?
0: Very empathetic dog. Yeah.
2: And, you know, like Al Pacino said, every time I try to get out, they keep bringing it back. And I'm glad that they did.
0: As our audience can clearly see, you have a love for high fashion. You are a very well-dressed person. Is it frustrating for you that you don't get to really show that much as a custodian on Abbott Elementary?
2: I think that's why my wife picks out a lot of the stuff that I wear. She's like, they see you in that green all the time. Yeah, she picks out my clothes.
3: It's true. You only wear one outfit in every episode.
2: Unless we're doing a Halloween episode or something.
0: Yeah. How do you define what your personal style is?
2: My grandmother, she said, never leave the house without looking your best. Mm. And the second thing she said was, always wear clean underwear. So yeah. That's
0: well,
2: my style.
0: Well, we can see one of them, and we'll take your word for the other. We're so happy that you joined us. William Sanford Davis and Laura Dave. Helen, what is our score going into the break?
3: At the end of that round, Laura Dave has 2 points and William Sanford Davis has 1 point.
0: But those scores are bound to change as we move on to questions about topics our guests have chosen for themselves. That's all up ahead when we come back on Go Fact Yourself.
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3: Welcome back to Go Fact Yourself with our guests, Laura Dave and William Sanford Davis. Once again, here's J.T. Van Stratton.
0: Thank you so much. All right, Laura, of your many interests, you told us that you know and love Bruce Springsteen songs, Eagles football, and the movie Sleepless in Seattle. Let's find out a little bit more about each of those. First, tell us why you know and love Bruce Springsteen songs.
1: I listened to one of them on repeat, but I've loved him for years. Since I was a little girl, my parents, we would play their records, his early records when I was growing up, and I've just loved him my whole life. Nebraska is what I think about when I think about grad school. I just love him.
0: All right, next, tell us why you know and love Philadelphia Eagles football.
1: I married into it.
0: Okay.
1: And they are a brutal fan base. I probably shouldn't say that. They're wonderful. My husband is from Philadelphia and loves it, and my son loves it. So, like, it's survival in my house. I'm from New York, but you would never know. So,
0: You don't wear the Giants stuff around the house, do you?
1: There's no Giants stuff. Yeah,
0: all
1: yeah.
0: right. And then finally, tell us why you know and love the movie Sleepless in Seattle.
1: It's my favorite. I watched it so many times. Heartburn is one of my favorite books by Nora Ephron, which I reread almost every year. And Sleepless in Seattle is like a comfort movie for me.
0: Well, to summarize, Laura, you said you know and love Bruce Springsteen songs, Eagles football, and the movie Sleepless in Seattle. Today, I want to quiz you about Eagles football. You did give it to us as one of your topics.
1: I did. I'm ready, kind of.
3: You told us backstage that you purposely told your husband and son not to come in case this was the topic.
1: I did.
3: Because they would just be staring daggers at you the entire time.
1: Or trying to cheat from the audience.
0: So you mentioned that you married into being an Eagles fan. Did you go back in history to learn more about the Eagles before the time of your marriage?
1: I am the most updated in the last 10 years.
0: Okay.
1: In preparation for today, I tried to go back to 1933 and start learning some things.
0: Wow.
1: It's dicey back there.
0: Okay.
1: But I'm going to do the best I can.
0: Well, just ahead, we're going to enlist the help of a bona fide expert in your topic with an expert level question worth up to 3 points. But before that, to let you show your love, here are 5 trivia questions about your topic, each worth 1 point. If you want it, you're allowed a hint for any 2 of these 5 questions. Now, Stan, listen closely, because if Laura answers incorrectly, you could steal. By the way, Stan, how much do you know about Eagles football?
2: I like Eagles football, you know, A little bit. I'm a Rams fan, you know.
0: Okay. Wow, we have Rams fans in Los Angeles? Amazing.
1: Before I disappoint anyone in the audience, if after this you'd like to ask me anything about Sleepless in Seattle, I know every single line of that movie.
0: All right, Laura, here's question 1 about Eagles football. When the Eagles started playing in Philadelphia in 1933, their uniforms were blue and yellow. But in 1935, they started wearing what related color, which continues to this day in shades including Midnight and Kelly?
1: Green.
0: Ellen?
3: That is correct.
0: Yeah, you're on your way.
1: I can go home tonight.
0: Yes, you're good. Fun fact, their standard uniforms went from Kelly to Midnight Green in 1996, but since 2023, the Eagles brought back the Kelly Green uniforms for a few games each season. So far, they are undefeated while wearing them, which makes you wonder why they don't wear them for every game. All right, here's question number 2. Burt Bell not only was an early owner and head coach of the Eagles, but was an innovator for the league. Perhaps his greatest legacy started in 1936 and continues to this day. What was that innovation which is directly responsible for the Eagles getting iconic players like Steve Van Buren, Brian Dawkins, Jason Kelce, and in 2026, Mekhi Lemon?
1: The draft.
0: Ellen?
3: That is correct.
0: That is correct. 2 for 2.
2: Wow.
0: He created the NFL draft. Fun fact, Burt Bell was in the inaugural Pro Football Hall of Fame class of 1963, and his actual desk has been on display at the hall in Canton, Ohio, where you can see his actual stapler.
1: Wow.
0: You go to your Hall of Fame for your reasons, I'll go for mine. You're 2 for 2, here's question number 3. The Eagles continue to innovate and in recent years have been credited with a novel method of their offense getting a first down in situations where they need just a little bit more yardage. This method is sometimes called the brotherly shove, but is more commonly known by what adorable rhyming name?
1: Tush push.
0: Ellen?
3: That is correct.
0: That is correct. Yes, the tush push.
1: I wish I had brought him.
0: Yeah. Fun fact, the tush push involves literally pushing the rear end of the player with the ball to get him across the line. Astrophysicist Neil deGrasse Tyson has analyzed this play, pointing out its effectiveness lies in the offense keeping their feet on the ground, utilizing the mass of the planet Earth, whereas the defenders who are leaping through the air to try to stop the advance are not leveraging the mass of an entire planet. And it really puts the ass in Neil deGrasse Tyson. Or it really puts the ass in astrophysicist. We'll go with the first one. You are 3 for 3, Laura Dave. Here's question number 4. You do still have your hints available.
1: Great.
0: The Eagles have played their home games at numerous venues around Philadelphia, but which one of the following stadiums has never hosted an Eagles home game? Is it Veterans Stadium, Philadelphia Municipal Stadium, Scheib Park, Columbia Park, or Lincoln Financial Field?
1: Well, I've been to Lincoln I'm going to take a hint. I've been to Lincoln Financial Field, I think.
0: Okay.
1: I think I've been to... Okay, I'm going to take my hint.
0: All right, Helen, how about that first hint?
3: Veterans Stadium is a stadium where the Eagles have played.
1: That was my other hope.
0: The 3 remaining, if I may, are Philadelphia Municipal Stadium, Scheib Park, and Columbia Park.
1: Scheib Park.
0: Helen?
3: That is not correct.
0: No, I'm terribly sorry. Stan, with a chance to steal.
2: Lincoln Financial Field.
0: Ellen?
3: That is not correct.
0: No. Audience, anyone know? Columbia Park is correct. Yes. Good. Applause for an audience member. Isn't that adorable? Fun fact, Columbia Park was home to a football team in Philadelphia, but it was the Philadelphia Athletics of the 1900s. The Eagles' current home is Lincoln Financial Field. When Lincoln Financial Field was built, fans were prohibited from bringing in cheesesteaks and hoagies, and due to public outrage, the ban was rescinded, an announcement that had to be made by the governor of Pennsylvania.
3: Wow. They don't play, for
0: they
3: real.
0: They do not play. All right, no point there for either. Let's see if you can bounce back with question five.
1: Okay.
0: You do still have a hint available. In 1989, the Eagles had their longest punt in history and the fourth longest in NFL history of 91 yards. But it wasn't kicked by their usual punter, Max Runiger. What player and member of the Philadelphia Eagles Hall of Fame did kick that punt?
7: I'm going to need a hint.
0: All right, Helen, how about that next hint?
3: This quarterback's nicknames include the Ultimate Weapon, QB Eagles, and Starship 12.
1: On the way here, they were going to a baseball game, and my son walked me through quarterbacks. McNabb? Is he a quarterback?
0: Helen, is it McNabb?
3: It is not McNabb.
0: No, he is a quarterback, but not the one we're looking for here. Stan, a chance to steal.
2: I have no idea.
0: Oh, audience. Randall Cunningham is correct. Another correct one for our audience. But
3: Randall,
0: that was a question
3: Cunningham.
0: Five. That is tricky.
1: I'll take
0: yes.
1: three.
0: Yeah, three
1: bad.
0: Is quite good. Yeah. Very nice. Fun fact, despite Randall Cunningham holding the team record for longest punt, Eagles coach Al Roberts said, Randall has no form. He just gets his foot on the football and God does the rest. Which I think is how most punters work, but maybe that's just me. All right, you still did quite well in that category, Laura. But now here is your expert level question that requires multiple answers. It is time for your cluster fact. We'll be bringing on an expert to discuss your response.
1: Okay.
0: Laura, we've mentioned many of the beloved players for the Eagles, and another is John Dornbos, which may be unusual because he played a rather obscure position on special teams, but he did it for a long time. In fact, Dornbos was so beloved that the team honored him even when he wasn't playing for them. For up to 3 points, what special teams position did John Dornbos play for the Eagles? Next, how many consecutive games did he play for the Eagles during his 13 seasons with them, a team record, and we'll give it to you within 20? And what memento did Eagles owner Jeff Lurie give to Dornbos in 2018, despite the fact that he did not play that previous season?
1: So the first thing is the position he played.
0: Yes.
1: And I think he was a kicker.
0: You think he was a kicker? Okay.
1: Like the... That kicks the field goals.
0: Okay.
1: It's 17 games regular season. You get one bye. I'll say 200.
0: It's 200, okay.
1: And a Super Bowl ring.
0: All right. Well, Helen is taking note of those answers. We have an expert on hand who can tell us for sure. Helen, who do we have tonight?
3: Joining us tonight is a longtime, beloved, and record-breaking member of the Philadelphia Eagles. It's John Dornbos.
0: John Dornbos, come on up.
8: Now, here's the deal. She got one right, and they got me a ring. If we talk about it, great, but you get to wear it.
0: Wow, so, got a Super Bowl ring.
1: Oh, my God.
8: Love your work. Oh,
3: John Dornbos just handed Laura Dave a Super Bowl ring.
1: Wait, my son is going to kill me that you are here and he could have been here.
0: Well, hello, John. Welcome to the show.
8: Welcome. Wow. Thanks for having
0: Thank
8: me.
0: For being here.
8: Thank you.
1: This is amazing.
3: I mean, that thing takes up half your hand.
8: I keep it in a dirty sock, usually behind a dresser or something.
0: Uh-huh.
8: The Eagles went to the Super Bowl and they lost. And then shortly after that, they signed John Dornbos. And then I played every game for a long, long, long, long time. And then they traded John Dornbos. And then they went back to the Super Bowl. So I played in every game between the stint the team did not go to the Super Bowl. But when I got traded, they found out I had a heart condition, rushed into emergency open heart surgery, ended my career. It's all good. And so the owner did something that I still get choked up at, called me in and said, John, you are part of this organization for a long time. We're going to go to the Super Bowl this year. And meanwhile, I'm out of heart surgery. So I'm like, oh, great. And if we go, you're coming with us.
0: Wow.
8: And so sure enough, they won. They had us on the field during the ring celebration. He gave it to me. And he said, when you look at this, it's going to mean something different to you. May you always show up and be great and steal greatness from the ones around you. And remember what this building brought you, and I'll remember what you brought this building. And he's one of the greatest people that I ever got to work for. And it was super cool he did that because he definitely didn't have to. So it was super cool.
0: Wow.
8: Super cool.
0: And you told me backstage that you're now giving this to Laura's son after that incredible, incredible story.
8: You know
0: Here
8: what's
0: you go
8: great.
0: For Jacob.
8: You know, I'll make you a deal. Uh-huh. Take it.
2: No.
8: I wrote a book, got picked up, screen was written, Jeff was the first money in, and they want to make it a movie. We'll see where it goes. The greatest thing about it is there's a lot of people in entertainment in the Eagles world. So you know what the greatest way to get a second meeting is with somebody?
3: Be Jennifer Garner.
8: Yeah, that. Or be John Dornbos with a Super Bowl ring. Give it to an Eagles fan who happened to be a writer, and I got to get my ring back eventually.
0: Ah, oh, there you go.
3: Oh, my God.
8: So if
3: clever.
8: You would like to take it, bring it to your kid.
1: Oh, my God.
8: And we will meet up again one day.
1: What? Wait, what's happening
8: You
1: right
8: can
1: now?
8: Take it.
0: I think this is happening.
8: Here's why.
0: Don't argue.
8: Here's why. I love what you do. You guys are both rock stars. Take it to your son. Take a picture. And just make sure I get it back.
3: Laura, I'm sweating for you, honestly. I even with the sock, I'd be like,
1: I don't know what's happening.
8: Well, I think Jason Kelce lost his, so I'm doing good, right?
0: Okay, you're doing all right.
8: I still have mine, so
0: well,
8: that's good.
0: My goodness. Your football career, between 2003 and 2018, you played for the Bills, the Titans, the Saints, and the Eagles, where you were voted first-team All-Pro, voted to two Pro Bowls, and delivered keynotes for dozens of Fortune 500 companies. You're also about to release your second book called Unburdened, The Magic of Forgiveness.
8: Yeah, I will. Yeah, so you're touching on the forgiveness thing. You don't forgive the world because they deserve it. You don't forgive other people because they deserve it. You do it because you deserve peace. Mm. It's simply saying that this circumstance or this individual that is no longer in my life shall no longer affect my life. Power of forgiveness, man. It's a cool thing.
0: Woo! All right, well, let's get to the reason we brought you here as far as our game is concerned. You heard the questions that we asked of Laura. First, we wanted to know, what special teams position did someone named John Dornbos play for the Eagles? Helen, what did Laura say?
3: Laura said kicker.
1: I almost said punter.
0: Mm-hmm.
1: That's too late.
0: Well, yeah.
8: Try again. Try again. One more. Try again. Try again.
2: Long snapper.
1: Long snapper.
8: There you go.
0: A long snapper. No point there, though. Sorry for Laura. But next, we wanted to know, how many consecutive regular season games did Dornbos play for the Eagles during his 13 seasons with them, then a team record? Helen, what did Laura say?
3: She came to 200.
0: And okay, John?
8: So I tied Harold Carmichael for the most consecutive games played in Eagles history. It was 162. But that doesn't include playoffs and preseason.
0: Oh.
8: Four preseason a game, couple playoff games. So I actually played in probably close to 200 consecutive games.
0: Do you want to
8: give
0: her the point?
8: I think we need to give her a point.
0: All right, yeah. That's a point for Laura. Yeah. Very nice. And finally, we wanted to know, what memento did Eagles owner Jeff Lurie give to Dornbos in 2018, despite the fact that he did not play that previous season? Helen, what did Laura Dave say?
3: Laura said Super Bowl ring.
0: And John?
8: She nailed it.
0: She
8: Super
0: nailed
8: Bowl,
0: it, and it's
8: 2018
0: right there.
8: Super Bowl ring, of which she's going to take home and share with her kid and her husband.
0: Fantastic.
3: Laura, while we have John here, is there anything you want to ask or say?
1: I'm stunned silent. Like, I really am. Like, this is...
8: Well, I love your work, so here's the deal. I know a guy that knows a guy.
1: Uh-huh.
8: So if you guys ever want to go to Philly, I live in Huntington Beach, just down the road, but you guys want to go in the field and we can just cruise around, you're going to hit me up, you want to take your family, I got you.
1: Oh,
8: I got you.
1: My God.
0: Wow.
1: Well, I was going to say, what's crazy is my husband, who's like the real screenwriter in our family, he won an Oscar for Spotlight and stuff. He is the biggest Eagles fan of the world. I'm not kidding. We met Jalen Hurts once. It was bigger day for him than our wedding. Like, so he's going to die. Like,
8: hey,
1: he's going to
8: cool.
1: die. He's, they're just going to die.
0: Awesome.
1: They're going to die.
8: And guess what? I think I just got a meeting with her and her husband. Yeah. I need to get my ring back.
3: We make things happen at GoFactor.
8: And there is a lesson in business and marketing.
0: Absolutely. I've always said this show is a launching pad for everyone but me. John, what an absolute joy and pleasure. If people want to find out more about you and what you're up to, where can they do that?
8: You can go to johndornbos.com or Life is Magic. So I make these hats. It says Life is Magic. It's a great day to be alive. Tell yourself that every morning, no matter how good or bad it is. It's a great day to be alive. Get up, keep shuffling, keep rocking and rolling. Thank you for having me, and I appreciate y'all.
0: You made this a great day for all of us. John Dornbos, everybody.
1: I have to give you a hug.
3: Girl, do not lose that ring.
1: Yeah. I'm like so stressed.
0: All right, Helen, what is our score after that exciting round?
3: Woo! After that round, Laura Dave has 7 points, and William Stanford Davis has 1 point with a round of questions for Stan coming up.
0: That's right. We're going to talk with Stan about a topic he knows about. Plus, later, Laura and Stan will go head-to-head in our Fast Facts round, all to find a winner on Go Fact Yourself.
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10: Did you know voting rights for all American women came down to one boy from McMinn County? 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In the summer of 1920, the battle for women's voting rights came to Tennessee as we were poised to become the 36th and final state needed to ratify the 19th Amendment and change the Constitution. But as that amendment finally reached the floor, the vote was tied, and a tie vote would have resulted in the amendment's failure. However, during the final roll call, a 24-year-old freshman representative broke with his party to support women's voting rights. And why? Because he'd received a letter from his mother urging him to be a good boy. And as Harry Byrne later explained to the press, I knew that a mother's advice is always the safest for a boy to follow. This was your Local History Minute from WUTC.
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11: Thank you so much, Helen. Thank you, everybody. All right, Stan, of your many interests, you told us that you know and love 1960s to 80s R&B music, the movie Do the Right Thing, and Cardinals baseball of the Lou Brock, Bob Gibson era. Let's find out a little bit more about each of those. First, tell us what 1960s to 80s R&B music means to you.
2: That is a part of my life. It's just like football to him, or writing. Mm-hmm. It's just everything that has been a part of my life since I can remember. I grew up listening to B.B. King. I grew up listening to not just the blues, but everything. Everything from Motown, everything from Stax Records from Chicago. So that's always been just a part of me.
11: All right. Next, tell us what the movie Do the Right Thing means to you.
2: The movie Do the Right Thing is in my top 10 of my favorite movies of all time. The masterful production that this bike did with this movie, all the moving parts, and I just, it's just in my top 10 of my favorites.
11: Fantastic. And finally, tell us what St. Louis Cardinals baseball, the Lou Brock, Bob Gibson era specifically means to you.
2: My first Cardinal game I went to when I was seven, and we went to see the Milwaukee Braves at that time. Mm-hmm. That's when the Braves were still in Milwaukee, because Hank Aaron was there. Mm-hmm. And I saw Hank Aaron on one team. I saw Stan Musial. Anybody know who Stan Musial
11: is? Sure, Stan the man.
2: Yeah, and it was the most incredible. I never seen grass that green. Mm-hmm. I remember it like it was yesterday. And it's just been one of the pleasures of my life to go to a baseball game, but remembering that game and that era, Brock Gibson, all those guys, we won, I think, maybe four World Series during that era, too.
11: All right, well, to summarize, Stan, you said you know and love 1960s to 80s R&B music, the movie Do the Right Thing, and Cardinals baseball of the Lou Brock, Bob Gibson era. Today we want to quiz you about 1960s to 80s R&B music. Who are some of your favorite R&B artists of this era?
2: Curtis Mayfield. Mm-hmm. Love Smokey Robinson. I loved everything that came from Motown. Chicago, there's a guy named Billy Stewart came out of Chicago that you should know. Jerry Butler. I wanted to be a Temptation.
11: Oh, yeah?
2: Yeah. So, you know, just everything. You name it, I loved it.
11: All right.
2: You're probably going to pull something up that I don't know.
11: All right. We'll see what we can do. Well, just ahead, we're going to enlist the help of a bona fide expert in your topic with a question worth up to 3 points. But to let you show your love, here are your five trivia questions about your topic, each worth 1 point. And if you want it, you're allowed a hint for any two of these five questions. Now, Laura, listen closely, because if Stan answers incorrectly, you could steal. By the way, Laura, how much do you know about 1960s to 80s R&B music?
12: Not a lot.
11: Okay.
12: Maybe I know more than I think I do.
11: Well, we'll see if Stan gives you that opportunity to show that. Stan, here's question number one. One of the first R&B hits of this era came in 1960 from Chubby Checker, whose most popular song encouraged listeners to do what dance that traditionally has your feet planted on the floor and your hips swiveling from side to side?
2: Come on, let's twist again. The twist.
11: Helen?
3: That is correct.
11: That is correct, with a little musical accompaniment as well. Fun fact, The Twist was a number one hit in 1960 and then returned as a number one hit again in 1962. Chubby Checker had follow-up songs including Let's Twist Again, Slow Twistin', Twistin' USA, Teach Me to Twist, Let's Twist It Up, and Karate Monkey. All right, we're on our way. Here's question number two. While Detroit's Motown Records was known as Hitsville, USA for its string of R&B classics during this era, Stax Records was known as Soulsville, USA for its more soulful music from artists like Otis Redding, Wilson Pickett, and Sam and Dave. In what city, about 600 miles south-southwest of Detroit, was Stax Records located?
2: Memphis.
11: Helen?
3: That is correct.
11: That is correct. We are walking in Memphis. Fun fact, we did an entire segment about Stax Records with expert Sam Moore of Sam and Dave on episode 109 of Go Fact Yourself. All right, you're two for two, Stan. Here's question number three. North-northeast of Memphis, another great source for R&B music in this era, released hits including Me and Mrs. Jones, Love TKO, and Backstabbers. What record label based in Pennsylvania is it?
2: The Sound of Philadelphia. Let's see, what is the name of that label? Can I have a hint, please?
11: Helen, how about that hint?
3: It's where the Eagles play, and it's not domestic.
2: Philadelphia International.
11: Helen?
3: That is correct.
11: Wow! Fun fact, Backstabbers was a hit for the OJs, whose live concerts once featured an opening act named The Fabulous Paramount Review, who featured a band member named William Stanford Davis.
2: Yes. That is a fun fact.
11: You opened for the OJs.
2: We opened for the OJs.
11: Pretty good.
2: Yeah.
11: All right, you're three for three. Here's question number four. Some R&B songs in this era didn't just win Grammys, they also won Oscars. But which one of the following movies with R&B hits did not win an Oscar for Best Original Song? Was it Shaft, Superfly, Flashdance, White Nights, or Thank God It's Friday?
2: I know the Shaft won an Oscar.
11: Okay.
2: I know that Superfly won an Oscar. I believe it did.
11: Okay.
2: It was nominated anyway.
11: All right.
2: Can I have the hint, please?
11: Helen, how about that second hint?
3: Thank God It's Friday did win the Oscar for Best Original Song.
2: Really?
11: Mm-hmm.
2: Which one didn't?
3: So it's
11: That sounds like a very familiar question that I may have asked a moment ago.
3: So if you're eliminating Shaft, you're pretty sure that's not the answer, and mm-hmm. Thank God It's Friday is not the answer.
11: Mm-hmm.
3: The remaining are Superfly, Flashdance, or White Nights.
11: Mm-hmm.
2: It would be Flashdance.
11: Helen, is it Flashdance?
3: It is not Flashdance.
11: No, I'm terribly sorry. Chance for Laura to steal.
12: White Knights.
11: Helen?
3: That is not correct.
11: No. Audience, do you have any idea? Yes, it was Superfly. That was the one remaining. Yes.
2: Really?
11: Yes, Superfly did not win. Fun fact, Superfly, with music from R&B icon Curtis Mayfield, was not even nominated for an Oscar, despite the song Freddy's Dead being a huge hit. White Knights won for Lionel Richie's Say You, Say Me. Thank God It's Friday is where Donna Summer's Last Dance comes from, which did win an Oscar. All right, no point there for either of you, but let's see if you can bounce back with question five. You have no more hints available, Stan, but let's see how you do on your own with this one. Aretha Franklin is an R&B legend and a Grammy legend, literally winning the Grammy Legend Award in 1991, along with several awards in competitive categories. Between her first Grammy in the 1960s for Respect to her last in the 1980s for I Knew You Were Waiting For Me, how many Grammy Awards in R&B categories during these decades did Aretha Franklin win? And we'll give it to you within three.
2: 16.
11: Ellen?
3: That is within the range.
11: Yes, it was 13.
3: Yes.
11: And he got it. Yes, very nice.
2: He was close.
11: Didn't even need the hint. She won three in the 1960s, six in the 1970s, and another four in the 1980s. Fun fact, Aretha Franklin was also nominated for an R&B Grammy in the 1990s, 2000s, and 2010s. In 1999, she was nominated for the song A Rose is a Rose, written by Lauryn Hill.
2: Right.
11: The winner that year was Doo-Wop That Thing, written and performed by Lauryn Hill. All right, Stan, you did quite well in that category, but now it is time for your expert level question that requires multiple answers. It is time for your cluster fact.
2: Cluster fact.
11: We'll be bringing on an expert to discuss your response.
2: Okay.
11: Stan, one of the greatest R&B hitmakers of this era is The Temptations, whom Billboard magazine named the number one R&B artist of all time. Billboard should know, as The Temptations crossed over to the pop charts with two number one hits in the 1960s, two in the 1970s, and seven top 100 singles in the 1980s. For up to 3 points, what is one of their two singles to hit number one in the 1960s, one of their two singles to hit number one in the 70s, and any one of their seven singles to hit the Hot 100 in the 1980s?
2: Well, we know in the 60s it was My Girl.
11: Okay.
2: Okay. My Girl for the 60s.
11: Mm-hmm.
2: Cloud Nine for the 70s,
0: okay.
2: And Just My Imagination for the 80s.
0: All right. Well, Helen is taking note of those answers. We have an expert on hand who can tell us for sure. Helen, who do we have tonight?
3: Joining us tonight is a Grammy-winning singer and songwriter, Rock and Roll Hall of Famer, and founder and original member of The Temptations. Oh, it's Otis Williams.
0: Dr. Otis Williams. Legend in the house.
3: Oh my goodness, welcome.
13: Thank you.
0: Well, we learned earlier that Stan always wanted to be a Temptation, and why not? Because Otis, you have won 5 Grammys, including a Lifetime Achievement Award. You have a Lifetime Achievement Award from the Recording Academy. Your autobiography, Temptations, was adapted into Ain't Too Proud, The Life and Times of the Temptations, a Broadway musical that you executive produced and was nominated for 12 Tony Awards. You've had 15 top 10 hits, including My Girl, Ain't Too Proud to Beg, The Way You Do the Things You Do, I'm Losing You, I Can't Get Next to You, and Papa Was a Rolling Stone, and you are still performing around the world today.
13: Thank you. Thank you. Well, like I always would say, God has been very good to me.
0: What has been your favorite part about being a founding member and performing for over 65 years as a Temptation?
13: Yeah, you got a point there. Well, I enjoy it. You know, I'm blessed to be able to do something this long, like I said,
0: mm-hmm.
13: I'm gonna ride the hell off the horse. When I get off the horse, it's gonna be ball.
0: I love that.
3: How old were you when you started?
13: I was about 16 or 17 years old. Mm. When we signed with Motown in 1961, my mother had to sign for me because I was so young.
0: Wow.
13: We've been doing this for over 60 years.
3: Oh, my goodness.
0: And still at it. Well, you've sold millions of records, and songs like My Girl, I read, has actually had over 1 billion streams on Spotify. Obviously, your music stays with people for decades. What do you think it is about the Temptations' music and your contributions that stays with people for so long?
13: Well, I think, you know, mostly you write a song that just anybody can relate to.
0: Mm-hmm.
13: Now, Motown released My Girl December of 1964.
0: Okay.
13: Yeah, 65. We were number one at the Apollo. So Berry Gordy sent us a telegram congratulating us, which I still have in my home today. And the Beatles sent us a telegram.
3: What?
13: Yes, I have that in my home also.
0: Wow. And I understand you're going to loan that to Stan so he can take it home.
13: Stan who?
3: No, it's not in a dirty sock.
0: Yes,
3: it's not
0: it.
3: In a dirty sock.
0: Well, the personnel of the Temptations has changed over the years, as you've mentioned, but you have been the constant. You're a baritone, if I'm not mistaken, yeah?
13: Baritone, second tenor.
0: Baritone, second tenor. How did you like the role of not being necessarily the lead singer on a lot of these songs?
13: You know, my ego was as such, I just wanted us to make it.
0: Mm-hmm.
13: You know, because when my group was Otis Williams in the Distance, I was one of the lead singers. But after we got Paul, Eddie, David, Melvin, and myself, I felt as though we had a unique personnel. But we have had hit after hit after hit. You know, I've just been very blessed.
0: Absolutely.
3: Are you still, you said you're still touring now? You're still?
13: Oh, we leave tomorrow.
3: You do? Do you still do a lot of the old hits?
13: Oh, please believe. Yeah, oh, look. But I told the guys, I said, one song we could never, ever take out. And y'all know what that is.
0: Mm-hmm.
13: My Girl.
0: Yeah.
3: Wow. Wait, how does it go?
13: I've got sunshine. See, I'm hoarse.
0: Oh, okay.
13: I've got sunshine on a cloudy day.
0: Yeah.
13: Yeah, I'm a little hoarse because we just came off of some one-nighters.
0: Yeah, yeah. That's all we get for free, Helen. I think we know how show business works. Yeah. My favorite Temptation song is Papa Was a Rolling Stone. Is there anything you can tell us about that song?
13: Norman Whitfield and Bear Strong, they produced it. So when Norman played the track to Papa Was a Rolling Stone, I said, oh, man, come on. We're tired of singing that stuff. We want to get back to the ballads because we listened to the audience. The girl said, when y'all going to sing some of My Girls? When y'all going to do some Just My
0: Imagine? And that's why we're doing this in the first place, isn't it? Yeah.
13: So Norman said, Otis, trust me, man. I promise you, once we do this here, we will go back to the ballads. Little did we know, I have 2 Grammys off of Papa Was a Rolling Stone.
0: Wow.
13: Yeah.
0: Worked out pretty well.
13: Very well, yeah, yeah.
0: Well, this is so wonderful to hear all these wonderful stories, but let's get to the reason we brought you here as far as our game is concerned. You heard the questions that we asked of Stan. First, we want to know, what was one of the 2 singles that the Temptations had that hit number 1 on the Billboard charts in 1960s? Helen, what did Stan say?
3: Stan said, My Girl.
0: And Otis?
13: My Girl.
11: My Girl is correct. Yes, that's a point for Stan. Next, we wanted to know what was one of the two singles to hit number one in the 1970s. Helen, what did Stan say?
3: Stan said Cloud Nine.
11: And Otis?
13: No, it didn't.
11: No, not in the 1970s, no.
13: No, it didn't.
11: No, I'm sorry.
13: I mean, I have a Grammy for it, but it didn't.
11: It didn't. That's a pretty good trade-off. I would take the Grammy, yeah, yeah. No.
3: Way to slip that in
11: there.
13: Yeah, that was nice.
11: It was Papa Was a Rolling Stone and Just My Imagination. That's were both true. In the 1970s, yes. Right. And finally, we wanted to know what was one of the seven hit singles for the Temptations in the 1980s. Helen, what did Stan say?
3: Stan said Just My Imagination.
11: And Otis, was that one of them?
13: Yeah, that was one.
11: But not for the 1980s, no.
13: Sam Greedy.
11: But would you like to give him a half a point? Because he did know that was a number one hit.
13: That's true.
11: All right, another half point for Stan. Very good. By the way, those seven songs from the 1980s that hit the Hot 100, Love on My Mind Tonight, right. Aiming at Your Heart, Standing on the Top, Part One, Sail Away, Treat Her Like a Lady.
13: Treat Her Like a Lady.
11: Lady, right. Soul, and Power were all from the 1980s.
13: Yes, yes.
3: Stan, while we have Otis here, is there anything you want to ask or say?
2: Can I join the Temptations?
13: Can you dance?
11: You ought to see him with a broom. It's incredible. Otis, it's been such a thrill to have you here. There's going to be a new album coming out, and of course, tour dates are all available at temptationsofficial.com. Everyone, let's join me in thanking Otis Williams, a legend of R&B music. Thank you, Otis.
3: Legend. Oh my goodness.
11: Standing ovation for Otis Williams.
3: Standing
11: thank you,
3: ovation.
11: Thank you, Otis. All right, Helen, what is our score as we go into the final round?
3: Woo! After that amazing round, Laura Dave has 7 points, and it's a close game, Jake Heath. William Stanford Davis has 6.5 points.
11: Okay. But now it all comes down to our final round we call Fast Facts. I'll read 10 statements, and each contestant will answer with true or false. I'll start with Laura and then alternate. Each correct answer is worth 1 point. Here we begin. Laura, your last name is Dave.
12: True.
3: Correct.
11: Okay. Stan, your last name is Davis.
2: True.
3: Correct.
11: Laura, there was an NFL player named Dave Davis.
12: True.
3: Correct.
11: Stan, there was a Major League Baseball player named Dave Davis.
2: False.
3: Correct.
11: Laura, there was a minor league baseball player named Dave Davis.
12: True.
3: Correct.
11: Stan, there was a professional bowler named Dave Davis.
2: True.
3: Correct.
11: Laura, that Dave Davis is in a Hall of Fame.
12: False.
3: Incorrect.
11: No, he's in the Professional Bowlers Association Hall of Fame. Stan, there was a college basketball coach named Dave Davis.
2: True.
3: Correct.
11: Laura, that Dave Davis is in a Hall of Fame.
12: True.
3: Correct.
11: Yes, the Pfeiffer University Hall of Fame. Stan, the last CEO of Spirit Airlines is named Dave Davis.
2: False.
3: Incorrect.
11: No, he really was.
2: Really?
11: Laura, that Dave Davis is in a Hall of Fame.
12: False.
3: Correct.
11: And finally, Stan, but if he were, it would be a Hall of Fame nobody else would want to join.
2: True.
3: Correct.
11: All right. Let's give Stan and Laura a nice hand as Helen tabulates the final score. By the way, there is also a Dave Davis who is a news anchor in Tulsa, Oklahoma. Best we could tell, he's not in the Hall of Fame, but he did win a regional Emmy Award. So congratulations to that Dave Davis who did not head up an airline that most people hated and went out of business. Helen, are you ready to pronounce the winner on today's program?
3: I am. At the end of the game, Laura Dave has 11 points and William Stanford Davis has 10.5 points.
11: Oh, very close. High scoring game, but congratulations, Laura. You are the facting champion on Go Fact Yourself. Laura, what will you do with your championship?
12: But I got the ring, so.
11: So you're pretty well set, huh? All right, we're going to wrap up by giving everyone on our panel a chance to mention or promote anything of theirs they might like. Laura, what is that for you?
12: The first time I saw him, the sequel to The Last Thing He Told Me is now out from Scribner, and you can hear more about it on my website, lauradave.com.
11: All right, Laura Dave, thank you so much. William Stanford Davis, yourself?
2: A movie with Wanda Sykes is coming to streaming called Undercard. Abbott Elementary, we go into our 6th season.
11: Yeah.
2: And that starts, we start working in August, and we will be airing in September.
11: Excellent. Congratulations, and thank you also to William Stanford Davis. Ladies and gentlemen, you are so lucky because my hosting partner is Helen Hong.
3: I perform stand-up all over the country. To find out where I'm coming to a city near you, go to my socials. @FunnyHelenHong. That's @FunnyHelenHong. Take that, @HelenHong.
11: Okay. And me, you can find me on the socials all at jkeith.net, all spelled out. 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That just leaves me to thank Laura Day, William Stanford Davis, John Dornbos, Otis Williams, everyone here at LAist and The Crawford, and thank you for listening and supporting our show at MaximumFun.org. I'm J. Keith Van Stratton. 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
3: 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I've been Helen Hong!
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3: This is Fresh Air Weekend. I'm Tanya Mosley. Let's get back to Terry's interview with Lenny Kaye. He's Patti Smith's longtime guitarist and now has his first solo album. It's called Goin' Local.
4: Let's go back to the beginning. Your first instrument, as far as I know, was accordion, which seems like an unusual choice, if it was a choice. I don't know whether somebody chose it for you. What's the story behind accordion?
5: My dad played the accordion and the piano. I almost wish he would have started me on piano because when I was growing up and rock and roll was getting going, the accordion was not the most mobile of instruments. But, you know, when I was about 10, I stopped playing it. And then I picked up the guitar when I was getting out of high school.
4: And that one, you knew that was the one for you?
5: Well, you know, folk music was happening. I originally wanted to be a lonely folk singer in the backyard. But in February of 64, the Beatles came on the Ed Sullivan Show. And in that seismic moment, that's when I bought my first electric guitar.
4: I want to talk about your first brush with professional recording. Your uncle, Larry Cusick, was a lyricist. Your family name was Cusikoff, if I'm pronouncing that right.
5: Yes.
4: Your father changed it to Kay, your uncle changed it to Cusick. And he was a lyricist. And among the things he wrote the lyrics for was the love theme from The Godfather, which was a hit for Andy Williams in 1972. So let's just hear a little bit of that.

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Good afternoon and welcome to the Retro Opry Collective here on WUTC. We're coming to you from the campus of the University of Tennessee in Chattanooga. Always glad to have you join us each Sunday from noon until 2 right here. My name is C.T. Martin. I'll be with you for the next 2 hours. Starting off the show today, that is the band Lula. I've been in love with their music recently. Can't get enough. This album, Sweet Southern Summer, is their latest. Karma's the Devil is the name of the song, and they are currently on tour. Next up for you, from their 2017 album, American Dream, this is the Rainbow Girls. Don't go gently into that dark night.

David Ball. I've always been a fan of his. Thinking Problem was one of my favorite, really like honky-tonk sounding albums of the 1990s. This is from that same album, 1994 release, Look What Followed Me Home. And I'm sending this out to Crystal and Darren up in Homer, Alaska. We thank you for tuning in here at WUTC and listening to the Retro Opera Collective. Before David Ball, this woman is a legend in the making. This is Sunny War. Age of a Man. This is a single released in 2021. She is currently on tour. She was here in Chattanooga last year. I hope we get her in here this year sometime. Top of the set, the Rainbow Girls, Do Not Go Gentle Into That Dark Night, from the 2017 album American Dream. Next up, 2022's Palomino, Miranda Lambert, In His Arms.

This song is going out to BCD from Tiny C. She says to tell you the peach cobbler is in the oven. That's John Prine from his self-titled first album released in 1971, Spanish Pipe Dream. Prior to him, Emily Scott Robinson from her album Magnolia Queen released in 2016. This is the title track. This young woman is a force of nature. If you've not listened to her albums, every one is spectacular from start to finish. Appalachia, her most recent one, is probably my favorite. Top of the set, she is the most awarded country music singer, male or female, period, across the board in the history of the country music genre. This is my girl crush, Miranda Lambert, from her 2022 album, Palomino, In His Arms. Beautiful song, and I like to mention Miranda and her mother and father started Mutt Nation, which is a charity that helps dogs that are homeless, that need help. They bring them in, they comfort them, they feed them, they care for them, they get necessary medicines and surgeries these dogs need. And I believe there are approximately three sites in the nation where they are housing animals that need a home but have found one with Miranda Lambert's Mutt Nation. My name is C.T. Martin, and you are at the Retro Opry Collective here on WUTC. We are community-powered, listener-supported radio in the Tennessee Valley area. We are your NPR affiliate, and we are always glad to have you join us. 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We have tremendously talented social media artists that keep it up to date and let you know what's happening in the Chattanooga area. This is one of the greatest sources that you'll find about what's happening in Chattanooga government. There's so much there available to you. Next up, Dale Watson, and I just had to play this song. And there's a lot to be said for someone being very honest about themselves and knowing themselves well. And this is from his 2013 album, El Rancho Azul. I lie when I drink.

Local Honeys. Honest Appalachian music right there. And some would call this gothic Appalachia or dark Appalachia. Being someone of a bit of a vintage age myself, I have known people that actually worked in coal mines. And to say that it is hard work is an understatement of epic proportions. This song is directed, I think, in honor of those people that work the hardest so that we can live the easiest. For all y'all, this song is Dying to Make a Living. Sam Stone, and that is spelled S-T-O-A-N-E. This is a bit of a concept album. I really like it, like her voice. I like the grit she's got in the music. Tales of the Dark West. Doing a Rodney Crowell song that was written and influenced by the great author, one of my favorites forevermore, Tom Robbins. His novel titled Even Cowgirls Get the Blues prompted Rodney Crowell, who is a friend of or was a friend to Tom Robbins, to produce this song for Emmylou Harris and Susanna Clark, who is, if you are involved in Texas music as much as I am, that would be the wife of the legendary Guy Clark. What a great song. She does a wonderful rendition of it, Sam Stone. Top of the set, Dale Watson. Austin, Texas own, and he is on tour around the Texas area for the rest of the summer. From his 2013 album, El Rancho Azul, I Lie When I Drink. Next up, I hadn't played any Colter Wall in a minute, and I just wanted to. You know, he has a large following of people. He's not on tour currently, and he is from the Saskatchewan area. Refers to his music as Canadian noir. This is from his album Imaginary Appalachia, Sleeping on the Blacktop.

Ashley McBride. She's a little rowdy. I love her a lot. One of those outlaw queens coming along in country music right now today. She is on tour around the nation. This is from her latest album, Wild, that dropped about 2 weeks ago, Arkansas Mud. Ashley Monroe, along with legendary producer and performer T-Bone Burnett. Her newest album released last year, Tennessee Lightning, I'm Gonna Run. She is, for those of you that may not be familiar with Ashley Monroe's name right off the top of the bat, she is one third of the Pistol Annies and is a very respected music voice in Nashville. She has a bit of influence just from her years of being in the business. She's been in the business for 25 years, a very young woman to have been at it that many years. Top of the set, Colter Wall, doing you a little cowboy, kind of some urban-sounding cowboy music, I suppose you could say. From his album, Imaginary Appalachia, that's Sleeping on the Blacktop. My name is C.T. Martin. You're at the Retro Opera Collective here each Sunday from noon until 2. I like to play you a good mix of eclectic Americana music, everything from folk and rockabilly to vintage woman to have been at it that many years. Top of the set, Colter Wall, doing you a little cowboy, kind of some urban-sounding cowboy music, I suppose you could say. From his album, Imaginary Appalachia, that's Sleeping on the Blacktop. My name is C.T. Martin. You're at the Retro Opera Collective here each Sunday from noon until 2. I like to play you a good mix of eclectic Americana music, everything from folk and rockabilly to vintage old too. 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

0: Haunted Wind Chimes, Guitar Woman. I absolutely love this from their album Honey Moonshine. Prior to the Haunted Wind Chimes, How Many Biscuits Can You Eat? The Coon Creek Girls from their self-titled album. Prior to them, Waylon Jennings, Honky Tonk Heroes. That album was released in 1973. Ride Me Down Easy. Top of the set, Lefty Frizzell. One of the greats from 1951's Shine, Shave, Shower, It's Saturday. I want to thank you again for tuning in for the first hour of the Retro Opera Collective. I'm C.T. Martin. I'll be back right after this for the second hour.
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Hello and welcome back to the second hour of the Retro Opry Collective here on WUTC. We are coming to you from the studios of the University of Tennessee at Chattanooga. Always glad to have you to tune in and join me. My name is C.G. Martin. Top of the set, Britt Taylor, Broke No More, from her brand new album. This is actually her third release, her third album, Land of the Forgotten. Next up, I can't get enough of this album, a Southern Gothic released in 2021, Adia Victoria, Carolina Bound.

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That's Abigail LaPelle, halfway to Mexico from her 2019 album, Get Away. She hails from Canada's prairies, and she calls this prairie music. I love her music. She has 3 Canadian Folk Music Awards and over 30 million streams on Spotify. If you're not familiar with Abigail LaPelle, check her out. All of her music is just very deep, profound, has a bit of a melancholy edge, some of it. Before her, the brand new album from the Red Clay Strays, Grateful. It dropped about 2.5 weeks ago. Due today. Opening up the set, Adia Victoria. She has this darkly hypnotic voice that I just don't want to leave when I listen to her music. I'll go back and play it again. I'll put that album on one more time, so to speak. Carolina Bound from her album, A Southern Gothic. Next up, I want to send this one out to a beautiful sister of mine. This was going out to Cheryl. I enjoyed the coffee meetup. Had a great time talking about music. This is Weight of This World from the Resonant Robe.

down that dome from Rome.

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Sister Rosetta Tharpe doing a song that I first heard on the Andy Griffith Show. I believe the character's name was Rafe Hollister singing The Lonesome Road. What a beautiful rendition of this song. And I just recently read that Chuck Berry made the statement one time his entire career was simply trying to imitate Rosetta Tharpe, Sister Rosetta Tharpe on guitar. That kind of compliment doesn't come along very often, I wouldn't think. From someone of his caliber. Prior to her, Del and the Boys, 2007 album. We've had 80 years of Del McCoury's music. I hope it doesn't end. Unequal Love. Top of the set. Their music puts me in a spirit. I have to get up when I hear the resonant Rogues. When I hear Sparrow's voice strike that microphone. I feel the Romany blood in my feet, and I have to get up and do a little gypsy dancing. I love their music. The Resonant Rogues, Weight of This World, and that is going out to Sister Cheryl. My name is C.T. Martin. You're tuned in to the Retro Opry Collective here on WUTC. We're listener-supported radio. We're powered by our community of listeners who join us each month and donate to keep us on the air. We're always so grateful to be here. We are a primarily volunteer staff, just so you know, particularly the local DJs that you hear, shows on the weekend. We, Richard, myself, Brian, on the Bluegrass Saturday Bluegrass Show, we're volunteers. We want to be here because we want to bring you this music, and we want to keep WUTC kicking and alive for the generations to come. Next up, Melissa Carper. Daddy's Country Gold is the name of the album, released in 2021. Old Fashioned Gal.

Boz Scaggs. Y'all, Boz is 82 now, and he is still fully on tour. The man is working, playing his music. What a great gift. I'm a huge Boz Scaggs fan, always was. Boz Scaggs is Lido Shuffle. I think it came out when I was in seventh grade. I've been in love with him my whole life. This song was on the Urban Cowboy soundtrack, and I want to send it out to a special group of folks. This is going out to Kenneth Voss, Kim Smith, and all the ghosts of Mother Reds that still live in my heart, my mind. My feet still want to shuffle across that Texas dance floor. This particular song puts me in mind of memories for a long time ago. Make me smile. Look What You've Done to Me. Boz Scaggs, released in 1980. Prior to Boz Scaggs, Melissa Carper. She is on tour. Old-fashioned gal. Now, today being the very special day that it is the day that we honor our dads. I'm sitting across the desk here at the studio from one of the sweetest dads I know in my life. He's a dear friend, my producer today, Paul Jorgensen. You hear him Monday through Thursday in the morning slot, 10 to 12. And I just want to say to all the dads out there, to all the fellows who've stepped into the shoes of fatherhood and held those little hands as they grow bigger and stronger, these songs are specially for you.

That's George Strait from his 1990 album, Living It Up. Love Without End, Amen. And I want to send that out to Xander and Sarah and little Ileana. Xander's a brand new daddy. Happy Father's Day. I love you all. Prior to him, Lone Star with one of my favorite songs about being a dad, one of the sweetest songs ever, My Front Porch Looking In. Opening up that set, this special Father's Day set, Alan Jackson, Drive. That's from the album of the same name released in 2002. And this one is going out especially to A.T., Cheek, and Bebop. Next up, He Didn't Have to Be, Brad Paisley.

0: Today, I finished up with a song that you wouldn't necessarily think of for Father's Day. But that one, Mona Lisa by Nat King Cole, from his album 1954's Unforgettable, is in honor of my dad, the Reverend Edward B. Tatum. He made me tall and he taught me the ability of music to heal and lift is infinite. He taught guitar. He started playing guitar himself when he was about 7 years old. And he strung some old strings that he'd managed to find or borrow from other people across a cigar box, attached them to a stick, and tried to figure out how to make a G and a C chord, as I recall him telling me. I like to tell the story that my dad, when I was about 12 years old, I was listening to Jimi Hendrix, Are You Experienced? And he stopped by my bedroom door, and he said, Cece, what are you listening to? And I said, Daddy, I'm listening to Jimi Hendrix Experience. And he stood there and listened for a moment. And in that moment, I got to see my daddy as just a guitar player. I saw a look on his face, just a guy that really loved guitar. And he listened for a minute with a guitar player's ear and not a preacher's ear. And he said, Cece, he's playing some crazy stuff on that guitar, isn't he? And I said, sure is, Daddy. My daddy taught a lot of kids to play guitar. And this particular song, Mona Lisa, was always the one song that he tuned his guitar to every single time. I want to thank you all for tuning in today. My name is C.T. Martin. You've been at the Retro Opry Collective here on WUTC. It is the greatest joy to bring you this music each Sunday. I thank you for tuning in. All of you mean the world to me. And I want to leave you today with this poem from one of the greatest poets I've ever read, Darug Fleming. If I ever have boys. If I ever have boys, they'll be dangerous men. They'll smile at dogs and children and be a tonic to friends. They'll send flowers to their mother just because, and they'll be a shoulder for many when the world is too much. My boys will know that vulnerability is strength. They won't battle anger. They'll learn how to express. They won't let pride be the reason they hide, wearing masks while they're hurting inside. My boys will be dangerous men. They won't stay silent even when it's uncomfortable for them. They'll learn that their actions are more effective than words, that they'll use their voices to amplify the unheard. They'll know that love isn't something to perform. They'll see beauty in all of its forms. My boys won't grow learning to emotionally hide. They'll reshape masculinity into something they like, make it softer to touch. They'll know that who they are is more than enough. They'll know that being a man doesn't mean carrying the burden alone. They'll learn that an emotional man is a man fully grown. They won't settle everything with violent swings. They'll live in truth even when that truth stings. So yeah, if I ever have boys, they'll be dangerous men. But the danger they'll be won't be the one society meant. Darug Fleming, thank you so much for tuning in today. Happy Father's Day to all you daddies out there. We sure appreciate you. Bye-bye.
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Thank you, thank you, thank you. As I mentioned, we're at the Juke Joint Festival here in Clarksdale, Mississippi, an outdoor show in a beautiful day, beautiful crowd, and a fine show lined up for y'all. We've got Mr. Twerk Chamberlain is here. Twerk Chamberlain from Lexington, Mississippi, y'all. Positive message, upbeat music. Y'all are going to love Twerk. Our author today is Ralph Eubanks. His book is When It's Darkness on the Delta. And all of you may live here and you think you know this place. I grew up here. I thought I knew this place. Ralph has written an eye-opening book. We're going to be talking about it later. And to take it all home today, y'all, our headliner, our man, Mr. Bobby Rush is here, y'all. 92 years young. He's going to show us all up. But we want to get it started with this house band. We love them. They start and close out every show as they have for y'all 29 years on the air, ladies and gentlemen. Please bring them to the stage, the Yellow Bushwhackers.

0: Yellow Bushwhackers, y'all, our house band. One more time for them, please. Ricky Burkhead, Keon Love, Slade Lewis, Paul Tate up front, our band leader, and the wonderful vocal stylings of Mary Frances Massey. One more time, please. They'll be back later in the show. Are y'all okay sitting there? Can I get you closer? Okay, great. All right. I love that vest. Twert Chamberlain is here, y'all. Twert Chamberlain from Lexington, Mississippi. And that twert stands for the world's most unique representation of truth. Absolutely. The guys have an album out. It is called Country Punk Black. But enough about me. And it is wonderful. We've had these guys on the show before, and we said, man, we have got to get them out here again. Wonderful energy, a great message. Y'all please welcome Twert Chamberlain.
1: Hey, hey, hey, hey, hey. We're going to cook out Rolling Stone. Man, shout out to the Juke Joint Festival, man. Like, this is beautiful. This is really cool. I'm really grateful to be here. We'll talk in a second. We're going to get this party started.

For today is a day that we have dedicated to the enhancement of the craft, and today's chosen craft is the music. Juke Joint Festival 2026, man. I love Mississippi. I know a lot of y'all not from here. Make some noise if you're not from Mississippi. You see how much love we got going on down here, man? Okay.

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Y'all make some noise for Bobby Rush. Hey, Bobby Rush. Take my guns.

0: Twerk Chamberlain, y'all. One more time for Twerk Chamberlain and that great band. Man, he got us all up, didn't he? I need him about 6:30 every morning before that alarm goes off. Can you imagine? And by the way, the Twerk Chamberlain family, right down front, there's little Twerk. He doesn't appear too impressed with Dad's performance, but that was wonderful. Thank y'all for being here. One more time for Twerk Chamberlain, y'all. That's the name you're going to remember. Energy, energy, energy. All right. Thank y'all. We'd like to remind you that you are listening to the Thacker Mountain Radio Hour, coming to you tonight from the Juke Joint Festival in downtown Clarksdale, Mississippi. A beautiful night and a beautiful crowd. You can hear the show on WUMS, University of Mississippi, WYXR, Community Radio in Memphis, Tennessee, the stations of Mississippi, Public Broadcasting, the stations of Alabama, Public Radio. Anybody listen from Alabama Public Radio? Yeah, yeah, yeah. Great station. Really wonderful folks. WUTC, Community Radio in Chattanooga, Tennessee. WUOT, Community Radio in Knoxville, Tennessee. And the good folks at it, KNCE, True Taos Radio in, that's right, ladies and gentlemen, Taos, New Mexico. They love the blues out there. Their station manager has been to this very event a time or two. He flew to Oxford and said, we want Thacker Mountain Radio on New Mexico Radio. We said, you got it, man. So they are really loving this show. We'd also like to thank the sponsors that helped us come to the show today, the Juke Joint Festival. Thank everybody concerned with the Juke Joint Festival. What an event y'all have. Also, the Yotnabatawpha Arts Council and the good folks at Red Panther Brewing, ladies and gentlemen. Go over there and get you some of that Mexican lager. That's some good stuff. You too can be a Thacker backer and keep our show going. As I mentioned, we're celebrating 30 years next year, y'all. I was only 2 when we started. More information at ThackerMountain.com. KeonLove.com. Thank you, Keon. Alrighty, those of you that do listen to the show regularly know that we mix our music in with literature, and we've got some literature tonight from right here in this area. The book is called When It's Darkness on the Delta, How America's Richest Soil Became Its Poorest Land. The book is from Beacon Press. It is from our pal Ralph Eubanks, who actually lived here in Clarksdale. He was telling me for a few months, but the high rents drove him out. It's actually true. Great reviews from everybody, including our buddy Kiese Lehman, who says, this very nimble and profound book gives rise to the voices of the people making the Delta. Ralph Eubanks has also worked at the Library of Congress. He was telling me his friends up at Harvard are sometimes worried about him doing so much research down here in Mississippi. You mean you go down there by yourself? Well, that's what he does. He's not only a scholar, y'all, but he comes down and gets this dirt under his fingernails before he writes about it. I really appreciate that. Y'all, please welcome Ralph Eubanks.
1: Thank you.
0: All right, this is a nonfiction book, When It's Darkness on the Delta, and I was intrigued by... The first thing you notice is that every chapter starts off with the lyrics from a blues song. And every chapter has a lot of blues knowledge and feeling within it. This book is not about the blues, but it's got a lot of blues in it.
1: Yes, I thought it was appropriate to bring the blues into this book because one of the things that I contend, and of course this book, is that people who were... wrote the blues, who sang the blues, they weren't just musicians, they were poets, they were psychologists, they were sociologists. They had their finger on the pulse of the issues of the people of the Delta. And I realized that there was a blues song about everything, about sickness, about hunger, just about everything. So that's why I decided that blues lyrics are going to be a through line throughout the book.
0: I got the feeling reading the book that you not only use the blues as a professional writer, but that you personally appreciate the blues, and maybe you didn't start out that way.
1: Yeah, I personally appreciate the blues now. When I was 19 years old, I had the great good fortune to go to a dinner and a concert with the great Booker White. And I looked at my mother, and when she told me we were going to this event, and I said, the blues is the music of oppression. And that was, she didn't react to that very well. So, but I went anyway, and I didn't talk with him at all. I really, you know, I was just so indignant about being there. And while I'm doing research for this book, I run across an oral history with him that was done in Boston. And that's when I realized that he had left that concert where I'd seen him, gone to Boston, had had a stroke, and was hospitalized, and that oral history was conducted in a hospital in Boston.
2: Wow.
1: And that I had to go all the way to Boston to kind of make this reconnection with Booker White.
0: I think that's probably happened to a lot of young white teenagers. Maybe they get into the blues through the Allman Brothers. They have no idea who Muddy Waters is, but if they're interested enough, they do that extra step and they find out. Here you are meeting Booker White in person, but it took you going up to Boston to read about him in a research mode.
1: Read about him in a research mode, but you know, listening to the music, because I'd been coming over here to blues concerts before I was working on this book, and of course I went to lots of shows while I was living in Clarksdale. So actually the woman who was at the door at Ground Zero actually knew me. My sons are visiting me, and she said, "Are those your boys?" I said, "Yeah." She said, "Boys, your daddy been joking." So I spent a lot of time joking while I was here.
0: You also, in this book, have a full chapter devoted to Clarksdale, Mississippi, and you interviewed Roger Stoley and Bubba O'Keefe and many others here in town. Tell us about Clarksdale. Yes, yes, yes.
1: Yes. Yes, I was really thinking about the way that blues tourism has an impact and who benefits from blues tourism. Those are the questions that I was asking myself the time that I was living here, and I was trying to get a sense of how does blues fit into the economic ecosystem of a town in Mississippi. And you see that on full display here at the Juke Joint Festival. But you know, when you're living here day to day, it's kind of on the periphery. I mean, there's music here every night in Clarksdale. You can hear different
0: Amazing.
1: Every night. But it's really different. Juke Joint really brings everybody out. And it would be great if there were people who were here much more regularly to kind of hear that music and to support the artist. And really, that's the most important thing, supporting the artist.
0: Absolutely. You make mention in your Clarksdale chapter about the Riverside Hotel. You give a great history of it. I didn't know a lot of the back history. Yes. And in your book, it was still closed, but I believe it just reopened. Am I right about that? Riverside Hotel?
1: Just opened this week.
0: Yeah. So that must be, you researched it, and now you see it sort of being reborn. That must be a nice feeling.
1: It's really gratifying. The Riverside Hotel is where Bessie Smith died. And lots of people have stayed at the Riverside Hotel. Ike and Tina Turner stayed there once. And, you know, Ike is from Clarksdale. For people who've been watching, you know, the soap opera on television about JFK Jr., he actually stayed there once.
0: Oh, really?
1: He did stay there once.
0: Sam Cooke stayed there.
1: And it's right by that little old river that he sings about, and a change is going to come right by the Sunflower River.
0: Man, so. When you finally, and by the way, this book is published by Beacon Press, and our good friends here at the Feed and Seed Store have copies available, and Ralph is going to sign copies afterwards. Everybody in the Delta needs this book. Everybody actually needs it, but certainly if you live here. But when you finish this, and the research is in there, and you've got facts about poverty and our school and our health issues, you've got all the hard, dry stuff, but you've also got the blues. You've got a lot of color in here, and it's a very lively book. How did you feel when you were finally done with it? What came away? What did you take away from
1: it? I think the big takeaway for me is that I could have, you know, I spent 10 years working on this book. I could have spent another 10 years doing research on this book. Yeah. And I still wouldn't have unpeeled all the layers of the Delta. And there has to be a point where you say, this is the story as it works right now. And that's where I was at the end of it. And it was hard to let go. But it's also very gratifying to me to, you know, I'm in a group right now that's reading the book, and someone commented on something that they said, at a certain point in the book, I feel that you feel absolved that your family left the Delta. And
0: wow.
1: And I thought, that's very true. That's actually the moment that I felt that feeling kind of lift off me. So I'm, you know, it's, as I told people while I was writing, it was a book that scared me.
0: Ooh, interesting.
1: It scared me because I wanted to get the story right, and I still hope I did. So,
0: man, you did. And like I said, those of us that live here and we feel like we know this area pretty well, we have not scratched the surface. Ralph has done the hard work for us. 10 years, did you say?
1: 10 years. Yeah.
0: Man, it's all there. We do want to hear a little bit from the book, but do we not want to have him read a page or two, y'all? It is called When It's Darkness on the Delta, Ralph Eubanks.
1: Thank you. When I hear individuals make calls for people to flee the Delta, I often ask if they've ever been there. Many of them have not. I then urge them to explore the Delta on foot by walking its fields and levees. The response is often that it's too hot to do that. My response, come in the spring. Connecting with the land and its people will show that this is a place worth saving. One of the great things about exploring the Delta in spring is that much of its natural beauty can be taken in on foot. On the edge of the Sky Lake Nature Reserve, north of the town of Belzona, you can still experience the land's unique qualities, with trees that date back to before the clearing of the Delta, including a massive 2,000-year-old cypress. You get a sense of what the scenery was like before it was subsumed by the engine of industrial agriculture. Yes, this is an overwhelmingly flat land, but during spring, one need not worry about the relentless heat, often unrelieved by shade. That's part of everyday life here come summer. Once you explore the natural beauty of the Delta, it becomes difficult to shake from your consciousness. I'm often reminded of Wim Wenders' 1987 film, Wings of Desire. In it, a lonely angel wanders the streets of Berlin and encounters a dying man lying on a sidewalk. As the angel sits to comfort him, he urges the man to think of the memories he will take with him from this corporeal realm into the next life. As the man reflects on his time on Earth, he suddenly recalls that one of his most beautiful and lasting memories was seeing the Mississippi Delta. My most lasting memories are of seeing the Delta. As I drive up, down, and around the Delta, I feel my father's presence with me, urging me to tell this place's story. As I write these words, it is 75 years after my father, the man whose name I carry, first set foot in the Delta. This place was one of his lasting memories, and I want it to be that way for others. But at the same time, I want it to live up to the promise my father saw in it when he arrived in the middle of the 20th century. The land of the Mississippi Delta generates wealth for a great number of people who benefit from its rich soil. In light of the abundance that springs from the Delta's expansive fields, we must ask ourselves if we can allow poverty to persist in a place that for generations has benefited from the exploitation of the poor to generate that wealth. The Delta and places like it are poor because we allow them to be poor. And that poverty persists because of decades of neglect and policies engineered to keep people poor. As you walk and think about the Delta's past and listen to the voices of the people, begin to imagine its future and remove the veil over the mirror that keeps the region a separate and forsaken place. Look deeply into the Delta's mirror, and you will see America staring back at you. Thank you very much.
0: Ralph Eubanks, y'all, let him hear you. Great, great book. When It's Darkness on the Delta. And as I mentioned, Ralph is going to be very happy to sign copies. We have over here at the tent right in front of Red Brewing. We have the table set up, and Ralph will be sitting there after the show and sign your copies. And it also makes a great gift for those people who maybe missed the Delta and have moved away. Thank you, Ralph Eubanks. Great, great, great job. Yes, yes, yes. One more time. Man worked on the book for 10 years, y'all, and it's all right there. It'll really be really an eye-opening read. All righty, our next guest, y'all, happens to be 92 years young. Last three albums have all won Grammys. Can you imagine? Blues Hall of Famer, 6-time Grammy nominee, 18-time Blues Award winner, co-star with Eddie Murphy on Netflix, and oh yes, he too has a book out, his biography, I Ain't Studdin' Ya. You can now add Oscar winner to all those accolades. Absolutely. Bobby Rush appears in the film and the soundtrack for Sinners, the recent blues vampire film. Y'all know it well. I bet half of you were in it, from what I hear. It won the 2026 Best Oscar for Best Score. And during the ceremony, if you happen to watch it, he joined some of his score mates, including the aforementioned Kingfish, on the Oscar telecast where they performed the song I Lied to You. Most recent album is with Kenny Wayne Shepherd. It's called Young Fashion Ways. That really applies to him. Y'all please welcome Bobby Rush.
2: Thank you. Thank you so much.

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Have you ever been mistreated by someone you really love? Out of all of me and my woman could have left me for, she left me for the garbage man. No matter how bad she treated me,

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If I ever get my woman to come.

0: And when my garbage can get full, I'm talking to you. I said, when my garbage can get full, you want to know what happened?
1: Yes.
0: I'm going to take it and dump that shit way out in the woods. That's the blues for you. That's the blues for you. How you doing, brother? You doing good? What's your name?
2: Bill.
0: Hey, Bill. I'm going to talk to you for a minute. Excuse me, me and Bill. Your wife with you? Your wife? Good, good. She's right there. How your mother? Wife? What's your name? Hey, Bill, you don't mind if I talk to James, do you? James, I don't want your wife to hear this. Kind of turned this way a little bit. I was in the casino about 2 weeks ago, and James, I won some money. I didn't want my wife to know I won the money. You know how, turn this way a little bit. You know how we do sometimes. Don't want your wife to know everything you got in your pocket. Well, I won this money, James, and I set it right here in this pocket. The little money I left home with, I had it right here for me and her. You understand what I'm saying? You understand what I'm saying? Excuse me. You understand what I'm saying? I had this money here when I called up about 3:30. I said, baby, I'll be home. She says, 3:30, you don't get off to 4:30. What time are you coming? I lied like I was at work, like a politician. I just lied. And then she said, well, what time do you get home? I said, about 30 minutes. She thought I was at work. I'm just around the corner. When I walked in the door, I had my hob in my hand like this. I said, baby. She said, what is it? I said, I've been working all week. It's time to get a break. I'm going somewhere, little girl, so you and I can play. I'm going somewhere way out in the park. Do this and do that out in the dark. Where I'm going? I said, you don't have to pack too much. All you need to bring your G-string and a toothbrush. I'm going somewhere, little girl. Way out in the park. Do this and do that. Out there in the dark. I'm going somewhere, little girl. We can sit down in the car. Listen to the radio. Let your feet hang out the door. Where I'm going? I said, you don't have to pack too much. All you need to bring your G-string and the toothbrush. G-string and the toothbrush. Looking for a G-string? Now you damn near old as I am. You got bloomers on you. I'm sorry about that. I got to go over here. Anybody got a G-string? I got the toothbrush.

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I don't know. Let me see. Do something to eat for me. Now, we didn't have no hurt. Just a little, in a little. One, two, three. Anything with your oil. Real soft and easy. I like that. That's it. That's it. My woman left me. And I asked her why she leave. She couldn't even give me an excuse. Listen to this. I'm going now. Landlady told me that. I waited about 3 days and I came. Y'all a little slow, but you're cute. Y'all catch it in the morning, you know? Yeah.

She don't love me no more. It hurt me so bad, so bad. I sit right down and cry. Well, you know it hurt me so bad, so bad. I sit down and cry. Listen to this. Ain't it funny when you love someone that don't love you?

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And all that time, little girl, yeah, ain't a damn thing you can do. I hear you.

Listen to this. I've been before the prosecutor, judge and the jury too. They're trying to get me 40 years for, listen, something I just didn't do. Somebody tell me, what kind of justice could this matter be? I like that fella. You better take a look at me right now. This could be the last time you see me. I was sitting in jail, no one to go my bail. My lawyer came to get me out, and they threw my lawyer in jail. Somebody tell me.

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They got me accused of murdering. I never harmed a man. They got me accused of forgery. And I can't even write my damn name. Somebody tell me, what kind of justice could this matter be? I like this, fella. I like this. You better take a good look at me. This could be the last time you see me. How about it for the band? How about it for the band? I like that. I like that. I like that. I like it. Wait, I'm gonna intrude on it. Y'all play me a little something in the blues like this.

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If Muddy Waters was here, he would say,

0: Not but the blues, baby. I have my assistant in the house. Everybody know her because she danced, but she only danced. She sang too. Her name is Miss Lowe. Listen to me, fellas.
1: Put your hands together again for Bobby Rush. Thank you so, so, so very much. So, so very much. And I'll give it back to Bobby, but thank you. Thank you once again, but it's short and we're gonna have to go, okay?
0: How about a hand, Mr. Lowe, ladies and gentlemen? Get a band and that's one applause. Thank y'all so much. We love you. Where Tim go? Where Tim go? Tim? Come on up here with me, Tim. I want to thank Tim for asking me to do this for the radio system. Thank you for so much. Thank you for it. Thank you. Thank you. Thank all of you. I love you. I love you. I love you.
2: One more time, y'all. Bobby Rush. Bobby Rush. We've done this show now for about 30 years, some 600-something shows. This is maybe the coolest thing I have ever seen on Thacker Mountain Radio. Great audience. I love how y'all hung with him. I love how the band hung with him. It was just like we rehearsed it. All right, y'all, we're going to wrap it up, get one more tune from this band. We went a few minutes over, but man, what a great evening, great show. Can't wait to hear it on the radio, but it won't be more fun than this. One more time for all our guests. Twerk Chamberlain, y'all. How about Twerk Chamberlain? Lexington, Mississippi, Country Punk Black is the name of that album. Mr. Ralph Eubanks, y'all. When it's darkness on the Delta, he will be signing books right there at their tent. Very close by the cold beer, I noticed. And one more time for the legend. That's an overused word, but I think it applies. Mr. Bobby Rush, y'all. We'll never see that type of performance again. All righty, as I mentioned, we're going to get one more tune from this band. We're in Oxford in the spring and fall every Thursday evening. If you're that way, please come check out the show live. If not, we're on the radio every Saturday night at 5 p.m. on Mississippi Public Broadcasting. We love y'all, and we'll see you on the radio.

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Brand new stuff from American Aquarium, 4x60 from their new album, New Ways to Lose. My name is Sam, and this is Screen Door Songs in WTC. Lots of great Americana music coming up this Sunday afternoon. The very, very wide, vast spectrum that is Americana music. We've got a lot of it, and we're going to bring it to you in just a moment. And we're going to take you to one side of that spectrum now. 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

taking you all over the world in that set. We certainly did. Jay Perez, Tejano singer Jay Perez, doing the Shenandoah song they made famous in the late 80s, a tune called Moon Over Georgia. That's from his 2001 album, All of Me. Just before that, from Canada, it's Katie Lang with I'm Down to My Last Cigarette from her 1988 record, Shadowland. Love that song from Katie Lang. Just an incredible voice on that song she has. And we open it up with Robbie Foulkes. Love playing Robbie Foulkes. He just always has a lot of fun when he makes his music. No matter what kind of music he's making, he does all kinds of different stuff in his catalog. That's from his 2005 record, Georgia Hard, Robbie Foulkes with All You Can Cheat. My name is Sam, and this is Screen Door Songs. And in keeping with the vein of the last artist, our Tejano friend Jay Perez, here's some more Tejano music. Here's Rick Trevino.

From their album of the same name, a song later covered by Waylon Jennings. Will the Wolf Survive? Los Lobos, wrapping up that set of Tejano music. Classic Tejano music, actually. Emilio Navarria with It's Not the End of the World. He was a huge superstar on the world of Tejano music back in the day. Kind of like the Garth Brooks of Tejano music, maybe. That was from his 1995 album, Life is Good. Emilio with It's Not the End of the World. And Bastante Cordon from Rick Trevino. He had a big hit with that in English as well. The English version entitled Just Enough Rope. That's from his Dos Mundos album from 1993. I'm Sam, and this is Screen Door Songs, and forgive my Spanish if it sounds terrible. I took one or two years of it in high school, and I'm barely remembering how the vowels and the verbiage and how it all sounds. But we're trying our best here, trying our best to bring you some great music. And I think we're doing a pretty good job at it today. Speaking of great music, here's some bluegrass. Here is Steve Martin and the Steep Canyon Rangers. Go away, stop, turn around, and come on back.

running out. I've been left and right and wrong. I walked the walk and I ran my mouth.

Oh, they're having a lot of fun down there in Rising Fun on that song, aren't they? Norman Blake and Jamie Johnson doing their version of the Alabama Jubilee from the album Pilgrimage to Rising Fun, released in 2024. Just before that, it was Billy Strings doing If You're Gonna Be Dumb, You Gotta Be Tough, and if you're a local Chattanoogan, you definitely know that song. If you're a fan of MTV's Jackass, you really definitely know that song. If You're Gonna Be Dumb, You Gotta Be Tough, originally wrote and recorded by our very own Roger Allen Wade, legendary singer-songwriter from right here in Chattanooga and over in Brainerd. A Brainerd legend at Brainerd, Roger Allen Wade. So cool. Just cool. And I hope Billy adds it to his live repertoire in the future. Would love to hear him do that live one day. Just before that, it was the Traveling McCoys with Let Her Go from their self-titled release in 2018. And Steve Martin and the Steep Canyon Rangers opening up the set with a Go Away, Stop, Turn Around, Come Back from their album Rare Bird Alert, released in 2011. This is Screen Door Songs, and hey, how about some old-time music? Here is George Jackson and Tristan Scroggins.

Back in 1927, I had a little farm and I called that heaven. Well, the price is up and the rain come down and I hauled my crops all into town. I got the money, bought clothes and groceries, fed the kids and raised the family. Rain quit and the wind got high and a black old dust storm filled the sky. And I swapped my farm for a Ford machine and I poured it full of this gas Eileen. And I started rocking and rolling over the mountains out towards the old Peach Bowl. Way up yonder on a mountain road, I had a hot motor and a heavy load. I was going pretty fast, I wasn't even stopping, bouncing up and down like popcorn popping. Had a breakdown, I'm sort of a nervous bust down of some kind. It was a feller there, a mechanic feller, said it was engine trouble.

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Commence coasting, picking up speed. It was a hairpin turn. I didn't make it. 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

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We poured the kids full of it. Mighty thin stew, though, you could read a magazine right through it.

Doc Watson and his Browns Ferry Blues wrapping up that set of old-time tunes and wrapping up the program this afternoon. Woody Guthrie in that set with Talking Dust Bowl Blues. Uncle Dave Macon with a song called Just From Tennessee, alternate title Shout Lula. And John Hartford, the fun open discussion in that set as well. Thanks for listening to Screen Door Songs, heard every Sunday afternoon at 3 p.m. right here on WTC High Definition Digital Radio HD1 in Chattanooga, Tennessee, your local public radio station. Vince Gill to close us out. We'll see you next week.

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1: You, Teresa.
2: I would describe myself as more center-right, so moderate, but leaning a little bit more conservative. I would say that's mostly because I grew up sort of on both sides of the aisle. I had a traditionally conservative mother, and then also traditionally a conservative father. But after 2016, I think my mother started to lean a little bit more left. And so I grew up with both those backgrounds. My mom's an immigrant, so I sort of see both sides, I would say.
1: Morgan, what about you? What are your politics?
3: I generally identify myself kind of center-left. I'm a registered Republican. I tend to vote Democrat.
1: Well, explain that. Why are you a registered Republican?
3: Yeah, so good question. So I'm from Oklahoma. In there, Republican primaries are closed, meaning if you're a registered independent, which I would prefer to be, you can't actually vote in Republican primaries. And since Republicans have a supermajority voting base in Oklahoma, if I want to have, in my opinion, the lesser of two choices I would rather not pick, then I have to be a registered Republican to get that vote in. But I tend to agree with Republicans more on values, but then the actionization of those values, actual policies, I tend to agree more on Democrats with. And so by and large, I think both parties don't do a very good job of representing like a plurality of the American people. They represent the hyper minority on far left and far right sides. And I disagree largely with that principle. But when I am faced with a binary vote, I tend to vote more Democrat.
1: So all of you have in some way put centrist or middle or moderate into your description. What do you think that means, Moritz?
4: I think what that means is that, and I don't want to speak for my peers, but I think we can all agree that maybe the parties have gotten a little swayed from where they used to be. And I think they're pushing more. I think Republicans are tending to average more far right, and I think Democrats are kind of skewing more to the left. And I think in a world where that's happening, we feel the need to identify ourselves as moderates to kind of realign where we feel we are politically. And on that note of what Morgan was talking about, of trying to pick the lesser of two evils, I think a lot of young Americans repeatedly are feeling the need to pick between the lesser of two evils instead of picking for who they want to run for office. And I think that's a really big issue that we need to address.
1: Do any of you have thoughts on why you think the parties have gone so far to the edges?
4: We were actually talking about this on our Uber on the way here with the Uber driver. We live in a world where social media algorithms are kind of keeping people in these bubbles of information that they like to hear. And we also live in a world where politicians know that for them to make it on the channel on the 6 p.m. news, they need to say something outrageous enough for that news to grab it. No news company wants to film wants to put out a clip of a politician going, "Let's come together, Democrats and Republicans, that's so good for the country." What they want to do is put out a clip of a Republican saying the Democrats are the radical left, they're destroying our country, and the Democrats saying Donald Trump is ruining our country. And that's the clip that gets attention, and that's what's reinforced on our phones, and that's what keeps people in kind of this division. And we see stories all the time of people saying the moment that the cameras are rolling in Congress, the members act completely different from when the camera shut off. They're more radical when the cameras are on because that's what will get them the media attention that they crave. And then the people kind of reinforce that because that's what they like. They retweet that, they share it, and it kind of creates this division that keeps on going on.
1: You are all part of a generation that grew up with social media. Do you get your news from social media? Do you get it from traditional media?
3: I try to find a balance. I think traditional media outlets have a very purposeful reason. They should be here, but there is also a reason that a significant portion of young Americans and Americans overall distrust legacy media because it tends to sensationalize. And it tends to, since we've had like a 24-hour news outlet, a headline needs to be on all the time. And because a headline needs to be on all the time, some headlines just are not worth your time. I try to find a balance because I think social media can put you in an ideological bubble really fast. And then that's problematic when it comes to shaping your political beliefs and getting news that is like valid, current, and truthful. By and large, I think most ways to receive news have their forms of inaccuracies. And I think you have to find some sort of middle that is comfortable for you to kind of get your consistent flow of news.
1: Sophia?
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1: Welcome to Timeless Jazz. I'm Ken Dryden, and I'm going to start tonight's show with Benny Green from his Sunnyside release Solo, and it was recorded in Oakland at Piedmont Piano Company, and that's a live venue where Denny Zeitlin frequently has performed over the years. We're going to hear the composition This Here, written by Bobby Timmons, of course, known for his work with Cannonball Adderley and also Art Blakey and the Jazz Messengers. And of course, his best known composition is Dat Dare. 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

That was Invisible Colors, an original by the late guitarist Russell Malone. And I remember meeting Russell at an Atlanta Jazz Festival where Benny Green was performing. And we struck up a conversation, and he mentioned he had this CD coming out. And when he told me it was on Columbia, I said, "Oh, yeah, I'll get one of those." And as I opened up the CD to read the details, I have a signature and a little note from Russell in that. So that's kind of a nice memory. Joining him, the veteran pianist Donald Brown, also a veteran of Art Blakey's Jazz Messengers, Robert Leslie Hurst III on bass, and Joern Israel on drums. And of course, Benny Green was the next to last pianist in Art Blakey's Jazz Messengers. Jeff Keyser was the final pianist. So please make plans to attend our benefit concert featuring pianist Benny Green. Next, we're going to hear from veteran trumpeter Joe Magnarelli. And this is a 2000 session called Mr. Mags. We're going to hear a Thad Jones piece, Mean What You Say. He's joined by saxophonist Jim Snidero, pianist David Hazeltine, bassist John Weber, and the late Tony Riedis on drums.

That's the percussion group Maboom that was founded and directed by drummer Max Roach, and he recruited a number of fine percussionists. Roy Brooks, heard on the steel drums, composed that piece called Jamaican Sun. That's from the Soul Note release Collage. Among the other prominent percussionists in the band, you heard Joe Chambers on bass marimba, the late Freddie Waits on different percussion roles, along with Ray Mantilla on congas, bongos, and timbales. We preceded it with the Joe Magnarelli Quintet from Mr. Mags and Thad Jones' Mean What You Say. We're going to continue with Jerry Mulligan's Concert Jazz Band. This is from something that was on the Europe One label. I think it's been reissued on different labels. And the all-star band he assembled was something else. The baritone saxophonist joined by greats like Zoot Sims on tenor sax, Gene Quill on alto, Willie Dennis on one of the trombones, Bob Brookmeyer on valve trombone, and Mel Lewis on drums are some of the better-known names in this band. The piece we're going to hear is a Duke Ellington composition written for the soundtrack of Otto Preminger's Anatomy of a Murder. And that particular piece is called I'm Gonna Go Fishing, written by Duke Ellington for that very soundtrack. And Duke makes a cameo as a pianist nicknamed Pie-Eye.

tenor saxophonist Wayne Shorter from an early Blue Note recording made in 1965 called The Soothsayer. And he's joined by James Spalding on alto sax, Freddie Hubbard on trumpet, McCoy Tyner piano, Ron Carter on bass, and Tony Williams on drums. That was a classical piece arranged by Shorter by the Finnish composer Jean Sibelius. Valse Triste, I believe is how it's pronounced. We preceded it with Jerry Mulligan and the Concert Jazz Band featuring Zoot Sims. That was recorded at the Olympia in Paris in 1960, and it was part of the Europe One series of live recordings. Definitely one worth looking for. Next, we're going to hear a Japanese import featuring Makoto Ozone with vibraphonist Gary Burton. And of course, Burton recruited the young Japanese pianist for his quartet with whom he toured for several years. And eventually, Makoto returned to live and work in Japan primarily. This is a composition by the pianist called Time Thread for Bill Evans. It's from a Verve release in Japan called Time Thread.

0: 1966 recording made in Stockholm in Red Mitchell's living room. That was bassist Red Mitchell with pianist Kenny Barron from their Storyville release, The Red Barron Duo, and an original by Mitchell entitled Bureau Blues. We preceded it with Time Thread for Bill Evans, a Makoto Zoni composition, and the pianist joined by his old boss, Gary Burton, for this Verve release from Japan back in 2013. Don't forget, we have Benny Green coming to Chattanooga. Nancy and I are happy to present this show, and it's a benefit for WUTC. Tickets at utc.edu/FAC or at the UTC Fine Arts Center box office, which is open during the summer from noon till 4 p.m. If you're purchasing a discounted student ticket, you need to bring your ID and purchase it at the box office. We hope to have a good crowd for this outstanding pianist, Benny Green, and you'll hear a little bit more from Benny in the upcoming hour of Timeless Jazz and also in upcoming weeks leading up to that Thursday, September 17th concert that you don't want to miss. It's a rare opportunity to hear a jazz musician the caliber of Benny Green, somebody I've not seen in concert since 2003 when he did a duo with Russell Malone at IAJE when it was held in Toronto. Well, stay tuned for more Timeless Jazz, which is coming up shortly.
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0: Welcome back to Timeless Jazz. I'm Ken Dryden, and I'm going to start this second hour with pianist Billy Taylor's trio, live at IAJE New York. And this CD means something special to me because I was there in the concert hall for this very performance. It was a packed house and a lot of fun. He's joined by Chip Jackson on bass and Winard Harper on drums. This is an original of his that he called Totoro.